0: it on a different one. Or my favorite is, you know, they said here at the office, and I've gotten this voicemail six times. You know,
1: no
0: they
1: way.
0: Say here at the office, they bet me that I couldn't get you to answer the phone and take a look at this deal.
1: Oh, wow.
0: And I bet them that I could. And I've gotten this message six times.
1: Yeah.
0: I don't know if there was some sort of data leak or whatever it was, but I'm with you. And I have them all blocked, so I don't get the calls anymore. And I'll just look randomly, and I'll just like, oh, I have 13 voicemails. Because I've blocked every single one of these numbers, and so they just go straight to voicemail. It is insane. How is this legal?
1: Well, you know, I was just going to leave it full, but I also think it's because people don't understand what's going on. It's a bad reflection on you. If your phone is full, you could have someone important call you, and they're like, hey, this guy doesn't even check his messages. What a irresponsible loser. I'm like, I can't keep up.
0: I know somebody.
1: It never stops.
0: I know somebody who has left the, like, has allowed their box to fill up.
1: Yeah.
0: And I'm like, first off, you're a parent. Second, I mean, it's just, you're an adult. You need to be able to get voicemails. This is an insane thing. I know it's a pain in the ass, but you just got to delete them.
1: Yeah. Texting alone is not good enough. People haven't. 2026, just text.
0: I mean, I just
1: don't leave a message. I really need to change my message and say, hey, I'm being terrorized by robocalls. Don't try to leave a message.
0: Yeah. Because here's the thing, too.
1: I'm not calling you back, and I'm not listening.
0: Studies are showing more and more.
1: Text.
0: To your point, studies are showing more and more that we're not answering the phone. Especially from numbers you don't understand. You're answering, younger people are answering their phone fewer times, even for people they know, let alone strange numbers that you don't know who it is. Now, the other day, so I'm moving, for example, and the other day I got a call from a number I didn't recognize, and I sat there and stared at it, and I was like, man, there might be a chance that these are the people, like, this is the place that I'm moving to, and I have to, now luckily it was. So I guessed correctly. But that's the other part that's annoying is when I have to take a call and I'm just like, okay, and then I answer it, and then it's a robot. So irritating.
1: Is it bad that after I deleted 45 messages, a call came in a minute later, and I was looking at it, and I ID'd it, and I was like, well, that could be a job.
0: Yeah?
1: It wasn't. They just wanted to. But I was glad, actually, to straighten it out, so it worked out.
0: It's one of my biggest. It irritates me so much. These calls. And it just, and I'm glad it wasn't just me. Because I thought my information, I thought I signed up for something. I thought I had messed up.
1: Well, you signed up for everybody. You signed up for that loan. You got approved for.
0: Yeah, for sure. Yeah, 100%.
1: Everyone wants to give me money now.
0: $50,000.
1: It's so great.
0: No problem.
1: I'm pre-approved on the application I didn't put it in. I don't know what you're talking about.
0: No strings attached.
1: Olivia, leave me alone. Adam Hill is coming up in a little bit. Adam's covering a bunch of sporting events this weekend. I don't talk to Adam outside of when we do the show. It's not. This isn't like any statement. It's not like a Golic Greeny thing where those two guys hated each other for 20 years and didn't talk off the air or in studio during the break. I think he may be doing a hat trick this weekend, covering three different events because he's in Southern California. I don't know if he's covering UFC, but maybe he is, so we'll ask him. I just wanted to finish up on the UFC point that they do have a card tomorrow in L.A., if I'm correct, right? That's what crypto is now. Old Cripples. And the main event is with Joshua Van and Pantoja. The guy who has now drawn me back at, like, where I look at cards and I'm like, I am watching that, is Gable Stevenson. If you don't know who he is, he's a former, is it two-time or three-time, defending national champion in wrestling. He won the Olympic gold. He is an interesting body type because he's more like a Cormier. He's about 6'1". And 250, but highly athletic, like so athletic that when he wins, he'll do backflips. It's crazy. And did you watch his first fight?
0: No.
1: Dude, it was so impressive because when you have a wrestling background, that's kind of one of the, you know, base skills that you need in MMA. But so many times wrestlers are one-trick ponies. Well, he's been training with Jon Jones. So he goes out there and he's like, kick, kick, kick, kick. That annoying, I'm sure really damaging front kick that Jon Jones does, like directly at the front of the knee, which are like, ah! You're like, you feel the pain of hyperextension or an ACL getting popped. He did that a bunch of times. The other thing is, and people looked at this, and he may get knocked out tomorrow after I say this. People looked at this factor. They said, hey, he came in and he got hit a lot. The way I looked at it, one, he showed a pretty decent chin in his opening fight. Two, he's not afraid to get hit. There are That is an adjustment for people who don't train with hands and aren't stand-up fighters. Wrestlers, a lot of times, like, what the hell is going on? Now, there are a lot of, there's, obviously, in wrestling, you get, you know, you're getting slapped in the head, so

0: not the same as getting punched. He walked through a lot of stuff, and he was willing to take a lot of stuff to give it, and his hands were good. But his opponent, who is 10-1,
1: mm-hmm.
0: I think at the SDN book, it's -2,500 on the Stevenson side. His opponent was bringing up a sexual assault case from about 7 years ago and repeatedly calling him in a press conference in front of a crowd a rapist. I was like, oh, this is going to go. I'm not here to quibble over what happened with that case, but I'm like, wow, that's pretty quality trash talk. It doesn't get any deeper than that.
1: Will they do, after him being called that multiple times, will they do the things that fighters then always do after the fight and then just hug and be like, man, this guy is just a warrior?
0: I hope not. That was just for the fight.
1: Yeah.
0: Well, you call me a rapist.
1: You're right.
0: No, we're good. Dap up.
1: Yeah. All for the love of the game, baby. You know how it goes.
0: We're trying to make money.
1: Yeah.
0: There's no more pay-per-view points, so.
1: No, I totally get it, dog. You're good.
0: Yeah, I totally get it. Sure. All right, let's look at the College Board. And John does unbelievable notes over on VSiN, so I'm going to lean on those as we go through some of these games. Wake is on the board now, 7-7, end of the first quarter, so 20.5-point spread. Miami and Wake, 7-7 at the end. Well, there's 50 seconds left. Yeah, and Miami just got the ball, so they're on their own 24. Aside from UFC, I know I am watching two football games. I will watch my school play USC, and I am absolutely watching Ole Miss and LSU.
1: Oh,
0: I am the biggest Lane Kiffin fan in all of the media.
1: It's a wrong game.
0: Well, you can get to your game in a second. This is such an awesome setup. And now, I understand Leavitt is going to play, but will the way Sam Leavitt plays allow him to make the entire game? Do they have to go to a backup? That adds an extra layer of intrigue. I did think that LSU would win the game and cover, but now I'm a little bit worried if Leavitt can't go the whole game. How are you looking at this one?
1: Well, so you believe he's actually injured?
0: Well, he had back spasms, and I think he's always at risk for the lower body injury.
1: Mm-hmm.
0: And if I go white to white, he's a Jackson Dart type in that he runs, and when he runs, he doesn't really take care of himself.
1: Brain cells be damned. Just lay him out.
0: But the atmosphere is going to be unbelievable.
1: So to me, it's LSU. I think they're going to be. I honestly think they might smoke them. I don't like Ole Miss defensively, and maybe this is somewhat unfair. Go back to when they played. Was that Sunday or that Monday night when they played Louisville? Either way, and Louisville is moving up and down the field, generating explosives. In the fourth quarter, Louisville's down 14, and in the blink of an eye, they come storming back to tie the game, and Ole Miss has to go downfield to kick a game-winning field goal despite having a 2-touchdown lead in that final quarter of play at one point. I think that Ole Miss last year was, for a top 25 team, not average in the sense of the country, but average by that measurement, was an average defensive unit, and they lost their best defensive players to LSU, including that stud pressure of pass rusher that the Tigers have. I think that's a very big problem. And I think they're not going to have an answer for LSU's offense. And LSU is a much better defensive team. I think it matches up really well. So with Leavitt out there, I think that this group can go out and smoke them. And there is familiarity on both sides. But I think Lane knows a lot about what Pete Golding wants to do. And I don't know if Golding knows a lot of what Lane wants to do.
0: I think there's a massive coaching advantage.
1: Yeah.
0: I don't buy Pete Golding as a head coach.
1: Would you say he's college football Dan Campbell?
0: Nah, I think that's an insult to Dan Campbell.
1: Lost Charlie Weiss, Jr.,
0: I mean,
1: who helped call plays on the road to the near national championship. And now all of a sudden you got to figure this out against the master.
0: Yeah, I think the guy can be a head coach, but he's starting three levels higher than he should be.
1: Yeah.
0: He was handed a job that he probably should not have. And I don't know why Ole Miss did it, but they did it. So enjoy it.
1: Yeah, because they, if I remember correctly the timeline, they gave it to him before the run.
0: Mm-hmm.
1: It was almost like, well, he's sticking with us, so we're gonna reward him.
0: Well, he must have a lot of fans in his corner somewhere, important people, right? At Ole Miss. What was the game you're going to shout out that's a bigger game?
1: The Triple B. The big-breasted Bill game.
0: Yep.
1: Bill Belichick.
0: Okay.
1: On the road again.
0: First of all, I'm going to jump in. I don't know if I apologize. I sort of apologize publicly to Belichick. I don't know why I did it because I really do not like the guy, and I don't like anything he stands for. But when we had Xavier Pope on yesterday, I said to Xavier, I was like, I really got caught up in the foolishness of social media and started mocking on a 73-year-old for having mushy breasts.
1: No,
0: it was over the top.
1: I got so mad. So in media, there's so many things where, right, topics, reports, you had it first. I had Bill Belichick's chest first.
0: You did.
1: I was all over his chest.
0: You did.
1: From the very beginning.
0: Yep. Well, you were complimentary.
1: I was.
0: Now he's starting to lose
1: it. And even before the doorbell video,
0: yep,
1: that was my thing.
0: Yep.
1: Bill Belichick's chest was my thing.
0: He's barrel-chested.
1: Every single time I saw that man, years going back to when I was a producer, it was one of my greatest obsessions. And now all of you want to come in on this? No.
0: And there was a lot of attacks on... It was just a bad-fitting sweatshirt, and he's gotten mushy in the chest. He's also, like I said, he's like 73 years old. There's two things that I felt a little sorry for Belichick on, and that is his chest and the fact, and because I don't want to say he did it, but his son, if the allegations are true, his son is a jackass.
1: Mm-hmm.
0: His son is like the worst example of Nepo kid.
1: Sure.
0: Like, I'm dragging you along, you little son of a... And you might be snorting rails and giving it to players. Come on, dude. Can you take for granted what I've given you anymore? But Belichick probably had a hand in that because I don't think he's a swell guy, and I don't want to comment on
1: his hands are clean.
0: His ability as a father.
1: He's never done anything.
0: His hands are real clean. By the way, did you see the arrest this week? Feels like the Patriots all over again. Boy, they're bringing in kids who are going to do whatever they want, huh? Handguns. I mean, one was a driving incident of speeding, so I'm not going to go crazy about that, but.
1: No, but he does. He has a history of this.
0: He does.
1: And you can't keep
0: it. Win at all costs.
1: Right. In North Carolina, to release the statement of essentially saying, like, it's not systemic. It's just a couple of bad apples. Like, come on. This is follow Belichick everywhere he's gone. He does not care. He does not care about your background. He does not care about the community in which he lives. As long as he can win football.
0: He doesn't care about policing you.
1: Yeah.
0: He tries to get across, just do your job.
1: Yeah.
0: But there's obviously a culture issue. By the way, that all works when you're winning. Because you saw it got worse with the Patriots as they started to lose.
1: He's winning now.
0: Well, he won a game.
1: I'm actually
0: won a couple.
1: Yeah. Come on now. We have our win total bets.
0: I'm
1: a very big Belichick guy.
0: And I can rant even more heavily on the Dabo side.
1: You said they would have won a game.
0: I am going to bet Clemson in this one at -3.
1: I took a little North Carolina money line.
0: You're crazy.
1: No, I'm not, dude. They're good on defense.
0: I need this. You're right.
1: Yeah.
0: For the under 4
1: oh,
0: a
1: yeah,
0: little bit, I need it bad.
1: Yeah, you do. Look, Belichick, going back to last year, the one thing that he has proven to be, outside of a jackass who doesn't care about the community in which he lives because he rosters ne'er-do-wells and hires them upon his staff and then they wreak havoc upon the city or town in which he lives, is that he can coach defense. And that has shown, going back to last year and the way they ended the season to the beginning of this year, he at least hasn't played adequate football on that end. And same thing, hey, Bobby Petrino might be a little scuzzy, but guess what? He can get the most out of a quarterback.
0: It's amazing. You forget about that part. He threw all caution to the wind. He's like, OC? Yeah, Petrino, bring him. Let's go.
1: I mean, the holy trinity of Michael Lombardi, Bobby Petrino, and Bill Belichick, they were all together. One of them had to fall.
0: And the one who lost control was Stevie B.
1: Yeah.
0: Okay. All right, college football, you have to play one of these games. Will you lay 52.5 with Ohio State against Kent State or 57.5 with Oregon against Portland State? Wow.
1: I feel like it's got to be, I don't know. Dan Lanning and Oregon? At some point, he's got to be a bully to somebody.
0: Oh, they're going to lay it on him.
1: Yeah.
0: 57.5 is amazing. By the way, another overreaction this week. Can we be adults on what's happened to Oregon to start the season? Calm down.
1: What do you mean?
0: I brought it up last week. Boise is a good team. It shouldn't be shocking that they were able to hang with them. Now, the defense for the Ducks is concerning. They did walk into a dead spot at Okie State where they destroyed them last year. Okie State looked like ass week one, so that didn't help focus going in. They have a great quarterback and a great coach, and a very good running back as well. Now, to get out game, whatever.
1: You're saying Oklahoma State does.
0: Oklahoma State is going to at least be a .500 team this year. Should they have lost to them outright?
1: No.
0: Is the season over? Calm down.
1: I think you're a little wrong here. They didn't just lose to Oklahoma State. They got their rear ends kicked by Oklahoma State. Outside of the defensive touchdown and another pick that set Oregon up at like the 1 yard line or wherever it was, go look at the stats for that game. Yardage wise, they got absolutely dog walked by an Oklahoma State team that was dog walked themselves by Tulsa. That can't happen. Because I agree with you. Again, if we're looking at that game, for example, because later that day, I sat at a bar and watched UNLV get absolutely railroaded by North Texas. If you're UNLV, then you're not freaking out that much. You have plenty of season left. You can aspire to great things, blah, blah, blah. If you're Dan Lanning, who is going through two coordinator changes, who fancies himself a national title contender, who the last two times you stepped onto a national stage and faced an opponent that you're supposed to be on the caliber with, you got curb stomped by both of them, that result is unacceptable.
0: I'll tell you what was unacceptable, and it does give me a little worry. How about Eric Morris, the head coach of Okie State, admitting that we figured out Dante Moore, he's got to tell? Like, that's got to be, because Dan Lanning's such a brash guy and so outspoken. How do you even respond to that? That's embarrassing.
1: So this is, I'm going to pull this number up.
0: And trust me, this is not the only time it happened or happens. Obviously, by design, you know, scouting is wild. Believe me, you can be around the UNLV program, and Mullen and staff are much less, what's the right word, scared of showing anything in practice.
1: Mm-hmm.
0: We're certainly not allowed to video, you know, live portions of practice. But coaches like Camp Odom, they really watch that stuff. So coaches are really aware of this, and they're looking for every possible freaking edge they can get. How do you not know your quarterback has to tell?
1: And that, to me, is actually one of the bigger problems. So Dan Lanning, we could talk about, again, so I'll reference the dog walking that they have suffered in a couple of the big losses in the national stage. Steve,
2: those were both rematches.
1: Both times. They played Indiana earlier in the year, or they played Washington earlier in the year, and they ended up losing that game. And then they lost again. And then Ohio State and Oregon, we know about the dog walking that happened there. And so it goes to show, is Dan Lanning, is he paying attention to details? Is he actually a good coach? Because like you said, for that obvious tell, for us Neanderthals who don't really watch the intricacies of those things, we can't tell that. But for a head coach to not understand that his quarterback has that problem, and for none of his staff to realize that either, and then to have this issue where in the games in which you have faced a rematch, you are 0-2 and you have been outscored 75-52 in those two games, that to me is a sign that you are consistently being outcoached and you have tendencies that you rely on, and that is also part of the bigger problem.
0: All right, best play of the weekend for me is now Portland State plus 57.5.
1: A little money line?
0: You convinced me. 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
5: 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That is right in front of the Bellagio Fountains. Again, two lanes closed 24/7 southbound Las Vegas Boulevard at the Bellagio Fountain Club. That includes the sidewalk.
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5: The UNLV volleyball team will make its home debut in the pavilion this weekend with matches against Southeastern Louisiana, UC Irvine, and UC San Diego during the Rebel Challenge. 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

0: rolling down the stretch here, watching Miami up now 14-7 on Wake Forest. 10:45 left in the first half. Here is TI Vegas, Golden Circle Sports Bar. We are back tomorrow, ESPN Las Vegas, with the Brandy Flores Throw the Flag show with Jeff Parles right here on ESPN Las Vegas. That starts at 9 o'clock. Heavy, heavy football on Saturday mornings, again, 9 to 11. In parts unknown, I don't know exactly where he is in Southern California. I think I know what airport he flew into. I don't know why he's there on a Friday for a Sunday Raiders game, but we'll find out. We go behind the patch. Adam Hill is up with JVT and Cofield. Adam?
1: What's up? I'm in the OC at John Wayne Airport and a couple hours away from Bishop Gorman in Modern Day.
0: You're covering high school football. Now, it's a big high school football game, but you're covering high school football.
1: Well, John's alma mater. I can't miss it.
0: That's a good point.
1: This is a prominent alum.
0: This is a showdown of what? JVT and Ed Graney, who's a modern day guy.
1: That's a good point.
2: I mean, one could make the argument the two most famous alum from those two respective schools.
0: Sure.
2: You could make the argument. I don't know if you'd win
1: else.
2: It.
0: I'm glad you threw that in there. I don't know if you'd win it. You could do the argument.
2: All right, Joey Gallo maybe can be ahead of me.
0: Adam, set up the game. Why is it so significant? I know that, historically the programs are crazy, and we know about Gorman. This edition of the game.
1: Obviously two of the top teams in the country, Gorman with that loss, took a little bit of a luster off of it, and modern day kind of looking for a quarterback, but still two top 20 teams with a ton of college, recruits all over the rosters, and Gorman has never beaten modern day. So this has developed into a little bit of a rivalry on the West Coast. Gorman with their, multiple national championships, every year state championships in Nevada, but has never beaten modern day in five tries. So this might be a chance for them to do so.
0: Aside from that angle, what else are you looking at? Do you have a player in mind? What's the angle?
1: No, I think that's it. I think, my focus on this game is, can they finally do it? I think that's the angle I plan on writing, and what would it mean to the program if they are able to actually get over that hump? They pretty much accomplished everything else they possibly could as a football program. It's, this kind of one last hurdle to get over of beating a Southern California rival that they played multiple times over the last few years.
2: Given the state of the season and everything going on here locally with Gorman and football, is this like, not it, but in sense of the season, like this seems to be like the last pinnacle, no?
1: Yeah, they're obviously going to win a state title. There's no question about that, especially the way it's set up now. There's only three teams competing for the state title at the highest level, and we already know who Gorman's playing in the championship game. So that's already done. So, that's not much of, what they're playing for this year. Obviously, the Mitchell national title, that still could be out there, but this is their big game for them. And I already have some questions. They've played three quarterbacks. Last week, they put the freshman in who just kind of went wild on the field. We'll see if he gets the start again tonight, but they haven't really settled on their quarterback on that side. Obviously, Gorman had two quarterbacks to start the year, and then one didn't get the start, so he transferred. So it's, two teams that are very, very, very good and with, Division I players all over the field, except didn't really have quarterbacks settled going into the season, which is kind of an interesting side note for this rivalry.
0: For folks who don't know the story, the schools in this area basically just said, we're not doing it anymore. They're out. They don't want to play for the state title if Gorman's involved. You talk to people on both sides. How willing are they to dig in for years and years on this? Like, what's the ultimate outcome, and how quickly could it come?
1: Yeah, I think eventually Gorman leaves. I think that is what happened. I feel like part of it was they wanted to run their own time. They wanted to take their time, and some people got frustrated of waiting. Obviously, they tried a couple of, behind-the-scenes moves to force Gorman out of the state. Look, it might come across like pro-Gorman that I'm saying that, but I've been in the opinion Gorman should leave for a long time. I don't know what they get out of winning a state title. Like, what do you get out of winning a state title by 70 points? I don't understand. Like, you're not playing on the level playing field. They should have left. But at the same time, they needed to find their options, and there's not a good solution. I've always thought they should play in the Trinity League in California, but they're not welcoming them with open arms. And there's a lot of logistical things, like some schools don't allow you to schedule out of state if you don't play for your own state title. So they had to kind of figure that out. Probably have to figure out a TV deal if they're going to make that happen financially. There's a lot of things they had to do. So it was going to take multiple years for Gorman to be able to make that move. And I think a lot of teams in Nevada just got sick of waiting. And so they tried a couple of things, didn't work out. Gorman dug in their heels, and eventually the other teams just kind of said, we're going to go on our own. So they're kind of just left in this weird spot where only three teams play for the state title at the highest level. Everybody else plays for the Superintendent's Cup, which I don't even know what that is. Just kind of an invention for this year. It was a very complicated situation. There's no doubt about that, but I don't think this was the right solution. I just don't know what is.
0: Adam Hill is with us as we go deep divey on the Raiders and the Chargers behind the patch. Okay, health updates. Bowers was out on the practice field. Was he actually doing anything today? I know he's listed as doubtful.
1: Yeah, so we get to watch the first, you know, basically the stretching period. We don't have to watch when they actually get into anything. That's pretty standard around the league because, you know, you don't want reporters seeing your actual game plan stuff. So once you get into team periods, you're kind of out. But we did see Brock on the side. He wasn't working. He wasn't stretching with the rest of his team, but he was going through some drills, going through some stretches. And then I will say also when they, you know, they kind of lined up and stimulated offense and, you know, defense, and, you know, he was kind of participating in that. So I think that the team believed there was a chance that could potentially happen, but I don't know if it was that he went through drills and didn't quite feel right, or if they didn't really want to risk it, or if they never had the thought of really playing him. But they said everything doubtful. He'll work out Sunday morning. We'll kind of watch that at SoFi and see what happens. My, if you would have asked me right after we witnessed practice, I would have said I think he's playing. Reading the tea leaves after practice, I'd say he's probably not playing. But I don't think it's a certainty that he's out. But I, if I were them, I'd certainly be erring on the side of caution when you're talking about, you know, potentially your best player going out there on the field and risking him for the rest of the year.
2: All right, so offensively, what is the big takeaway from that performance from this team? Because I liked a lot of the scheme that I saw, but I don't want to freak out too much. What'd you make of it?
1: Yeah, I mean, I think the most positive development is the offensive line, for sure. Now, what does that mean when you're going against the Dolphins? I don't know. Like, the Dolphins, a reminder to people, are paying more money to players that are not on the roster than players that are on the roster, which has never happened in NFL history before. I think the highest dead cap number was like $105 million. They're at like $183 million. And the cap's only $320. So they're not paying a whole lot of guys. They have the most rookies in the league on the two deep, most rookie starters. But they're still NFL players, and the Raiders, I thought, did a respectable job, certainly better than they were last year in terms of creating space on the offensive line. We saw Ashton Jeanty be able to, you know, find those holes and put up big numbers. I would say there was some encouraging developments in terms of that. Now, the receivers really couldn't get up and downfield. Kirk Cousins really didn't take many shots downfield either. That needed to develop, and that needs to change, but obviously Brock Bowers would be a big part of creating those plays downfield. So I thought there was encouraging signs. I don't want to freak out ever in week one. I certainly don't want to freak out about a win over the Dolphins. But I think the way they got it done was more encouraging than the fact that they won.
2: All right, what about, I mean, I'm curious because I've talked about this with Steve and I brought this up a couple of times because so for example, I bet this game against the Chargers over. I think this is a real test for them defensively, especially if McConkey plays. Did you see anything there?
1: Yeah. Yeah, I mean, look, I think both sides of the ball. So we just talked about the offense, but defensively, I know internally there was a lot of questions about their, you know, the middle of their defensive line. Like, would that be able to hold up? They don't know if they have, you know, the talent to really get that done. And I thought that they held up pretty well. Certainly the young secondary held up well. Trayden Stoops played every snap. The rookie second-round pick came up with an interception. I thought looked pretty good. Darian Porter went down. Zeke Masters just came in and played the final 10 plays at corners. He looked good. I thought certainly the linebackers are in a tough position. They're asked to do so much on this team. But the new linebackers, N'Kobe Dean and Quay Walker, both played every snap and both played pretty well. So I just think there was encouraging signs on both sides of the ball. I still, you know, haven't changed my opinion on what the team looks like at the end of the year. I still think it's below 500. It's not competing for necessarily a playoff spot, but I think that this season is all about building, and I thought that they showed signs that they're building.
0: Adam Hill on ESPN Las Vegas. He's in SoCal getting ready for Raiders at Chargers or Raiders at home against the Chargers. We'll get into the crowd makeup in a couple of minutes. Let's go back to your point about Zeke Masses. So is he the guy with Porter and out, and Porter is out, and if it's not Masses, like, who could be in a rotation? Who plays that position?
1: Well, DeJermond McCoy, who obviously is one of the most exciting young players they have on the roster of the potential that he could potentially have. I said that. But, like, he's the guy that he didn't get any snaps last week at all, but his talent level is through the roof. We all know that. He would have been a first-round pick. He's recovering from the knee surgery. Hasn't played a competitive game since 2024. Will he get a chance to get out on the field? Possibly. And I'd be excited to see what he has, but I think Zeke Masters is without a doubt the next up. So he'd be, you know, the next guy to get a shot. But I don't think it's out of the question that Jermaine McCoy gets an opportunity at some point as well on Sunday. And I talked to him today. He's certainly excited about it. He hasn't played football in a meaningful game in a long, long time. And it'd be, I think, fun to see him get on the field and get that chance.
0: Let's go back to the offense and the approach against the Dolphins. Do you think they're going to consistently be to the tune of 65% under center, or is that kind of the what happened because of the way the game went?
1: Sorry, I think a little bit of both. I mean,
0: yeah,
1: that's the plan. That's what they want to do. But I think also they didn't really have to, you know, it's not like they had to go into an all-passing situation or, you know, really spread it out. And maybe if Mendoza's in there, it looks different in terms of just putting him where he's more comfortable. But, look, I think the way the game flowed, they didn't really have to show a whole lot of what they wanted to do on offense and defense. Like, that first drive offensively is the blueprint for what this team wants to look like. Control the ball, 16 plays, 93 yards, 7 first downs, 6 for, you know, 9 for 9 to 6 different receivers. Like, all of that was exactly what they want this to look like. Now, they couldn't replicate that the rest of the way, but they didn't really have to either. It was just, you know, for the most part, especially in the first half, just a consistent, steady performance. They got away from it a little bit in the second half. I thought they got a little sloppy on both sides, you know, committed some penalties, which they didn't want to do. But, you know, what they did very early in the game is what they've been working on all summer and working toward, and they were able to go out there and do that. So I don't think they had to get too crazy, too far away from what they want to do. And that is probably what they want to do, but I think they're going to be behind a lot. So that will change the game plan.
0: This one's a little deep, so I don't even know if you have an answer, but the Chargers' O-line did not look good. They didn't get good play at either guard spot against the Cardinals. Harbaugh was asked about a rotation at one of the guard slots where Trey Pipkins was involved in the rotation. He played horribly. Harbaugh wouldn't answer. He was asked three times, like, well, why are you rotating? Who is in charge of the rotation? It gets me a little bit worried about who's actually making these decisions. Is it the O-line coach? Is it McDaniel? Is it Harbaugh? Like, are they in tune? Are they cohesive on offense?
1: Well, I'm also learning from dealing with Clint Kubiak that sometimes, like, you're just so careful about not saying anything that you just don't say anything. And then it becomes, like, a story of what they did and didn't say. Like, I don't know if that's the case with Harbaugh. I'm not around him enough. I mean, obviously, I've seen him at Michigan, but I think college is a little different than the pros. It's an interesting story for sure. And then, obviously, Pippen's hurt now, so don't know what he's even going to do. But, I am a little bit more careful now after dealing with Kubiak for a few months of seeing sometimes he's not, you know, you can't read too much into the answer because he's just trying so hard not to say anything, and that's where it comes out. It's just a weird dynamic.
0: Adam Hill is with us. Last couple of things. Are you just covering football in Southern California, or are you going to be at UFC tomorrow night?
1: I'll be at UFC.
0: Told you. It's not your beat anymore. Why is this card? I mean, obviously proximity helps, but why is, like, what on this card has you interested?
1: Well, I'm a big Joshua Van fan. I don't know why. I just kind of, you know, glommed on him a little bit. I've become a fan of his, like, watching him fight, like, his attitude and everything else, too. And then obviously, Gable Stevenson fight is, you know, is one of the top prospects they've ever had, and they finally have an opponent willing to call him out for, you know, the 2019 case and allegation, and that's been kind of interesting and really led to the buildup.
0: Yeah. Advice on this one. I took UTEP plus 35 against your Wolverines. Bad move?
1: No, I mean, I think it could be like, you know, 22 to nothing. Like four safeties, couple field goals.
0: Yikes. Does that mean that Michigan's defense is awesome, UTEP's offense stinks, or you're hopeless on Michigan?
1: Hopeless on their offense for now. The defense is really good, though. They got a lot of talent.
0: Quarterback still up in the air.
1: I love them. I want them to do well. It's just it's not been good.
0: No, it's
2: Braden
0: not.
2: Fowler, Nicolosi still on the roster?
0: He is.
2: Yeah, throw him out there.
0: But Tommy Carr might have moved ahead of him already. So I think they're gonna be trying some other guys. All right, Adam, we'll have a good time tonight. Enjoy the game and have a good weekend. We'll talk to you early next week.
1: I don't think it's just a quarterback either. They need to dominate on the offensive line. They're not doing it.
0: There you go. Thanks, Adam.
1: See ya.
0: I feel like we left meat on the bone. Like there was something else you wanted to talk about, but I wasn't picking up what he was putting down.
2: I was not smelling what he was stepping into.
0: No. But you two are real negative Nancy's on the Raiders. We'll get back to the official play in the Raiders game. We'll go around the NFL as we're hanging out here at Treasure Island. You want to hang out here, too. Golden Circle Sports Bar, 55-plus TVs, the betting kiosk. 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
17: Ryan Ranke here from Sunday Night Football on Westwood One. 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
19: Stick your hand in there, dude.
0: All right, John, before we get out of here, we got 3 minutes to go through lots of the NFL games. And you know what? Say pass if you don't have a strong angle, because I will. So clearly, Packers 3 now against the Jets.
2: Jets outright.
0: Okay, I'm going to lay the 3 with the Packers. Vikings plus the 4.5. I'm going to take it against the Bears.
2: Vikings outright.
0: I feel like we're joking around now. Are you serious?
2: No, I'm serious. I like the Vikings, yeah.
0: Steelers, Patriots, minus 5.
2: Patriots, smoke them like a doobie.
0: I like that side, too. Panthers and Falcons, 2.5 with the Panthers on the road. I have to take the Falcons, but gee damn, Cooper Rush. Roll out or freaking stop throwing it into the line, the freaking defensive lineman's hands.
2: Falcons.
0: Awful.
2: Outright.
0: Okay. I feel like you are, this is like.
2: Good teaser leg, by the way.
0: So going against the public. I love this. Buccaneers, 9 against the Browns.
2: I don't have anything strong. I have, it is a contest leg for me, Buccaneers minus 8.5 with my partner, Stormy Bonatoni.
0: I'm passing. I'm trying to think.
2: You have a strong opinion on everything.
0: No, I didn't. No, I didn't say that. I said I might not have a strong opinion on every game. Anyway, Bengals, I already laid the 2.5 with the Texans.
2: Side, I don't really have. I did bet the game under the total for what it's worth, but give me the Texans.
0: I will take the Saints plus 9 against the Ravens.
2: Give me the Saints.
0: You're going to take the Saints?
2: Yeah.
0: Man, the Titans were terrible. But I don't trust the Eagles. Bounce back spot. Now I'm going to take the Titans plus 7.5 against the Eagles.
2: Yeah, it's a side I'd rather be on. Again, contest-wise for my partner, she really likes the Eagles, so we are using them. But I don't feel comfortable.
0: I'll lay the 6.5 with the Chargers hosting the Raiders with 70% Raiders fans in their building.
2: Correct.
0: I lay the 2.5 with the Broncos against the Jaguars.
2: Oh, no. Jags are going to smoke.
0: Why?
2: I mean, they did just play a few months ago, I guess in December. Line closed 3.5. Jags went up there, absolutely destroyed them. Also, Bonix, it's time you guys all realize this.
0: Well, I mean, I picked the Broncos to go 5-12. So,
2: yeah.
0: I don't like Bonix, but I just think this is a weird spot.
2: No, it's not a weird
0: spot. For the Jags.
2: I will stand on my pulpit and I will tell you over and over again, Bonix is garbage.
0: Cowboys are going to cover the 4 against the Commies.
2: Yes.
0: I'm going to lay the 4 on the road. That's a terrible number, but the Cardinals are, that's, come on. We both like the Cardinals over 4.5, but this is ridiculous. The Seahawks, even with Drew Locke, and he is going to play just based on their defense, should be able to cover this number.
2: Agreed. That was my big push for the contest, so that's what I used. Seahawks, I mean.
0: I will blindly play every game where I'm getting plus 10 or more, but I hate taking the Dolphins plus 13, but I'll do it. Against the Niners.
2: 49ers by 27.
0: Whoa, all right. Are you going to find an alternate line to lay three touchdowns?
2: I think they're going to crush them. The Dolphins are bad. I watched that, and I was just like, man, you know, I went on Fox 5, and I said the Dolphins are going to win this game, and I'm watching that on Sunday. I was like, jeez, dude, these guys stink.
0: I had a couple of those in the opening week on some TV spots where I was like, holy crap, I look really bad. I took the Colts plus 6.5 against the Chiefs.
2: That one, I like that game under, so I would be with you. I am going to be curious. For whatever reason, there's no real data behind this. The Colts have played the Chiefs really well.
0: That's good data.
2: Yeah.
0: Well, Athens are on the chopping block. You saw the Ursay kid back in January say, kind of sternly, you know, they need to get things done, the GM and head coach. Come on, Shane Steichen. Now, I will say that in most cases, I do not play these games beforehand. A lot of times, you know I love the comeback, and it will come back on me. So far, I'm 6-1, but last night's a great example. I played Syracuse, and I got 20.5 during the game, and I also played... This is ridiculous. I played the Lions plus 14.5. That's the most ridiculous cover ever. They scored with 53 seconds left. They were terrible, but I got it. But I bet it'll turn back. These comebacks don't always work throughout the season. So
2: Colts have won 8 out of the last 12 against Kansas City, dating back to 2007.
0: That's data. That's important data.
2: That's right.
0: Thanks to Mr. Ruffin and the folks here at Treasure Island for hosting the show. We're back tomorrow. ESPN Las Vegas on the scene. Throw the flag with Brandy Flores. 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
5: 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The game and player specials on every NFL game are fantastic at Will Hill. It's so good. It is 21-7 Miami, approaching halftime. Mensa's 18 of 18, carving up Wake Forest. Miami went off a 20.5-point favorite in this one. We'll see what Cristobal decides to do right before halftime, that they're deep in Wake territory. 21-7. See if Miami can improve to 3-0 on the season. They are 26.5 in play. 58, the in-play total. Texas Tech won last week but looked hideous against Corvallis against Oregon State. They are now losing, but they just turned over Houston, who was driving. This line was 14 last week. It went off 7.5, 10-7 Houston. But now Texas Tech turns them over. 11 minutes left until halftime in that one. It was 10-0, but a big turnover now for Tech as they're at home. And they take over. And I might say, even if this holds, they can come back and win. Still might be the third best team in the Big 12. BYU looks good, and Utah looks awesome. Tech is 4.5 in play, 52.5 is the total. Last night, Bills do it again. Josh Allen at it again. For the 10th time in his career, two rushing, two passing. Steve Young has second most with 4, and Allen has 10. Incredible. Congrats to the better at Will Hill, who did a $100 parlay. Allen, first touchdown of the game. St. Brown, Cook, Gibbs, Kincaid, and Laporta anytime. Paid $50,000. It's that easy. And a lot of tickets cashed, as that was 41-31. Allen, first touchdown, 7-1. No turnover, 10-1. Coleman, 5-plus catches, 27-1. Allen, 14-plus rushes, 17-1. Goff, 4 touchdowns, 10-1. St. Brown, 140 yards, plus 650. 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St. Brown, 2 touchdowns, plus 450. Allen, 2 touchdowns, 5-1. Gibbs, 60 yards receiving, plus 530. Allen, 70 yards rushing, 7-1. 30 yards rushing first quarter, 15-1. Goff, 300 yards, 2-1. Missed extra point, plus 280. Allen, 25 yards rushing each half, 7-1. Will the team score 40 points? Yes, plus 340. 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

Packers are a mess already, as they've lost six games in a row going back to last season. Bills looked awesome. They play the Chargers and Patriots at home the next couple weeks. They also have a tough schedule, but I will ask what took so long. Let Joe Brady cook. Why'd they wait so long to fire McDermott? All those reports came out after he was let go that he was holding Brady back and he wouldn't let him go deep in his bag and do a lot of creative stuff with Allen. Well, Allen's Superman, and they have so many weapons, even though they lost DJ Moore. That is scary. Well, that offense has looked like so far. And also, the first team in a while to start 2-0 and give up 30 points in both games. So always check out the game and player specials at Will Hill. The menu's fantastic, and the props will blow you away with everything that they offer. I bet this. Hard to believe this couldn't cash. Gibbs and Cook, 5 rushing yards each quarter, plus 190. Gibbs had 3 carries for 4 yards in the third quarter. Oh, my aching ass. You got to be kidding me there. All right, on to week 2 of the NFL. From the amazing but true department, Carolina has lost 12 games in a row when favored. Goes back 5 years. Here they are again. It's Cooper Rush getting another start for Atlanta. I think they're making a mistake. I'd like to see Strand in there, the kid from Minnesota. Moorhead, on the flip side, Carolina covered 9 in a row off a loss last year. Covered after every loss last season. But, again, lost 12 in a row, win favored. Bryce Young, 4-1 career against Atlanta. Had 400 yards in the win last year against the Falcons. He's had good numbers for whatever reason against them. It doesn't make any sense. Coker, 8-140 and 2 scores against the Bears. I think that's a real thing. Pick him up in fantasy. Look at his player props. But they allowed almost 300 yards rushing to the Bears and gave up 59 points at home. What is Robinson going to do in this game? And Cooper Rush was pathetic. If he didn't throw to Robinson, he threw for 40 yards in that game against Pittsburgh. Defense played well. They deserved a better fate. Could have won. T.J. Watt with the pick six. Folk also missed 2 field goals. But this guy has had 5 horrendous starts going back. And they got to get Penix in there, hopefully by Thursday, when they go to Lambeau on Amazon. And they're 6.5-point dogs in that one. But Coker props. Darren Waller, anytime touchdown, 5-1. He got robbed last week, a ridiculous OPI they called. But it's just how bad is this Carolina defense, or how great is this Chicago offense, to think that we saw 59-37 in week 1. But it's put up or shut up time for Atlanta. You start 0-2, and who even knows if Tua's on the team next week as well. Carolina 2.5-43. The total. Patriots 5-41 against Pittsburgh. Porter is out again. Pittman is doubtful. Revenge for last season. Patriots had 5 turnovers. Stevenson fumbled at the 1. Drake May coming off that horrible performance against Seattle. 3 interceptions. Rodgers was bad last week. So was the Pittsburgh offense. 3-13 on third down. He was 0-6. Passes longer than 20 yards. They did miss a blatant PI on Metcalf. They also tried, for whatever reason, a 60-yard field goal, which didn't work. Patriots get Henderson back. Could be a big dose of Hunter Henry, but you don't have A.J. Brown, and why did you trade Booty? Dobbs couldn't catch a cold in the first game. A lot of guys have to step up for the Patriots, but I think they get well and get revenge against Pittsburgh. The Patriots are the 9th team in the last 40 years to open with 4 playoff teams to start the season. Darnell Washington also questionable for the Steelers in this one. Packers were 3, back up to 3.5 against the Jets. 44.5 the total. Packers have lost 6 in a row. During that losing streak, outscored 90-15 in the fourth quarter and overtime. LaFleur continues to be undressed and outcoached. Also, since week 15, minus 69 point differential

0: fourth quarter. Outrageous. Their longest losing streak since 1991. Jordan Love, 0-8 ATS as a road favorite of more than a field goal. Are you buying the Jets, though? Congrats, you beat Tennessee, probably the second worst team in the league. 10 straight losing seasons and the longest streak active in North American sports. 15 straight years without a playoff berth. Latter A.D. Mitchell, 60 yards last week in the win. They went conservative in the second half, set on the lead against the Titans. Wilson could have a big game, but they're going to blitz off the bus as Green Bay's offensive line decimated by injury, and they gave that game away against Minnesota as well. Good first half by Love and Watson, held only 3 points in the second half against the Vikings. Big game for Geno Smith. It'd be something if the Jets can start 2-0. Texans going to have to do without Nico Collins. He's out. War of attrition already in the NFL. Texans 2.5 and 45 against the Bengals. Under DeMeco Ryans, 1-8 ATS in September. C.J. Stroud, 0-7 ATS within the first 2 weeks of the season. They are 8-0 under Ryans after giving up 30 points or more. Joe Burrow, questionable. No, Nico's a killer. Seems the Texans always get off to a slow start, but find a way to sneak in the playoffs. Don't know what to do with Cincinnati. Chase had 12 yards. Burrow threw a pick six. Tampa Bay didn't punt, and they won the game. Four takeaways, a scoop and score. I think it was more of Baker Mayfield handing them the game last week. Can't believe how bad the Texans defense played, but you got to give Josh Allen a lot of credit for what they did as well. CJ and the offense looked good. Cincinnati was the worst team defending tight ends last year. Take a look at Schultz and Klein and Moreau for Houston. Klein, 20-1 anytime touchdown. He was in there at the goal line last week. But this would be a killer if Houston drops to 0-2. Could be a big game for Chase Brown as well with a lot of dump-offs. Tough that they already are a big man down without Nico Collins. Montgomery was excellent. He was 35-1 to score three touchdowns last week at Will Hill. Ravens 8.5, 46 against the Saints. Baltimore is 1-7 ATS, last eight at home. Saints have covered seven in a row going back to last year. Shuck was awesome in the second half, threw for 400 yards. Flowers, doubtful. Lane out a month. Could be a big Derrick Henry game. Gibbs ran wild on the Saints last week. Henry and the Baltimore offense looked great. Declan Doyle, the 29-year-old superstar OC, went deep in his bag last week. Flowers with a 150, Lamar with 300, Henry with 100 and three scores. It was that easy. Can they get stops, though? See if this defense can step up. They did a good job against the Colts. Saints also a 2-16 ATS run in the first quarter. Olave also questionable in this game. Johnson, Vele, big weapons. Although the Lions should have put him away. Williams had two drops last week on third down, would have extended drives. They also had a first and goal at the one and had a holding call. But a great comeback by the Saints that just fell short in overtime. Eagles Lane 7 against the Titans. 39.5 the total. Tennessee dreadful again. Cam Ward, no improvement. Only 195 yards in the loss at home to the Jets. It seems like the same Philly offense, frustrated. Although I give him a bit of a pass because Dickerson was playing hurt. He goes on IR, said I shouldn't have been out there. Should be a big game for Smith and Wicks. Nasty Philly defense. They did have a bad second half against Washington, but they were tired because Philly's offense went 3-and-out four straight drives. Seems like it's the same nonsense with Philly. No matter who the coordinator is, they should win this game and cover. Don't know what to do with props, though. But it's a big game for Hurts, and we'll see if Philly can body bag them in this one. That's what Tampa should do to Cleveland. This is your last chance to bet against Deshaun Watson. They lose Sunday, it's over. Sanders will start week 3 at home against Carolina. and this sunk cost, this awful contract, it's over. 34-10 last week. Watson threw a pick on the first drive of the season. Jacksonville scored six times on their first seven drives. Horrible outfit. $250 million guaranteed. The worst contract in NFL history. The worst trade, right up there with Herschel Walker. And revenge for Baker. Although you're going to war with Tampa, they're on an 0-10 ATS run going back to last year. The record's 11 by the 83-84 Houston Oilers. Come on, Tampa. But the, oh, by the way, touchdown by Cleveland, or else they get hammered 34-3 on the road. Delusional Deshaun Watson said, it's like the media wants me to throw for 400 yards and five touchdowns every game. How about 300? You haven't thrown for 300 yards ever as a member of the Cleveland Browns. Career as a six-point dog or more, he's 0-9 straight up. And the factory of sadness continues. No hope for the Brownies. Mayfield had a rushing touchdown last week. I expect him to have another rushing touchdown Sunday. That's plus 550 at Will Hill. Again, they moved the ball last week. Mayfield killed them with turnovers. How intriguing is this game? The Bears 4.5 at home to the Vikings. 48 the total. It's Carson Wentz for Minnesota. Murray's out. The Vikings have won six in a row in Chicago. Wentz started five games last year. They all went over. Ben Johnson as a play caller. 5-1 against Flores, averaging 27 a game. The Bears might set the points record this year, and they might have to do so to make the playoffs in spite of this awful defense, which got torched by Carolina. But if you score 59 points, it's not a problem. And they scored 59 points, and Loveland didn't have a catch last week. Almost 300 yards rushing. Swift was 100-1 to have three touchdowns. Caleb Williams was 80-1 to have two rushing touchdowns. Hockenson plus 320 anytime. Looks like a good bet. He scored last week, and the Vikings played a good second half against Green Bay. I don't know what that was in the second half, but then do you trust Carson Wentz? But I don't know what to make. This Bears defense is going to be an absolute sieve all season. But they have the mad scientist Ben Johnson and Caleb Williams, the MVP talk. Let it begin after he was so good in week one. Raiders, Chargers. No Bowers for the Raiders. No home field advantage for the Chargers. Chargers 6.5, 43.5 the total. What was that last week? They took out all the people in Survivor. Listless performance. The highlight of the game was Madison Beers. Only 14 points. They lose as a 9-point favorite. Nothing went right. Bad offensive line, bad defense, and the blocked punt as well. And I'm getting sick and tired of having to defend Herbert. Can't do it anymore. Never won a playoff game. We used to say it was the poor coaching he had, but this guy threw a horrible interception. You still are down 23-14. You're at midfield with 10 minutes. Why are you throwing it deep in a double coverage? Bad decision by Herbert. Harbaugh's 11-1 ATS in the division, though. And they have won five in a row at home against the Raiders. I think they get well, and I think it's bye time now on the Chargers. 6.5 trying to save their season against the Raiders. Raiders looked great last week, but it was against the worst team in the league in Miami. I don't think you'll see them get after the quarterback like they did against Miami, against the Chargers. I don't think Cousins will have that type of success, although get full marks that he's an In-N-Out guy and loves the triple cheeseburger at In-N-Out as well. Likes to go in. Thinks it's faster. Doesn't like the drive-thru. Adam Hill probably asked that question. Good job there. Great to see Genty contribute. I hope he has a great year as well. And how about Besh? 8-1 anytime touchdown. They have a good rapport also. Denver 2.5 at home to Jacksonville. 45.5 the total. Jacksonville has won and covered 9 in a row in the regular season. Plus 177 point differential during that stretch. Scored 23 or more 12 times last season. Blasted Denver on the road. What's going to change? Denver was pathetic Monday night. Davis Webb, horrible job calling plays. Bo Nix was terrible, and that was a sad state of affairs for the tackling. Woeful effort. And Walker ran all over him. Tough way to start for Denver. And Cohen did a great job for Jacksonville. And I referenced that game late in the season when they did whatever they wanted offensively, and they looked so good against the Browns as well. They're begging you to, boy, that's tough. 2.5, because if Denver loses this game, they're in a world of hurt. They have a tough schedule. And I'm not saying it's going to happen, but 0-5 could be a real possibility for the Broncos. Longest made field goal prop, 49.5. Got to go over. You got Cam Little here. Cowboys, Commanders, Dallas, 4 at home. 50.5 the total. Since 2002, only one team has made the playoffs after losing their first two games inside the division. The Bears last year. That's what Dallas is up against. I bought in. I got fooled. Same old Cowboys defense. Outcoached, outclassed, outschemed, blown assignments, blown coverages, awful job against the Giants, horrible interception by Dak. Pickens with the big drop, and how does Schottenheimer punt 4th and inches from the 40? And even Aubrey missed an extra point that wasn't even close. Ridiculous. But Dak is 20-1 straight up at home when favored against a division opponent. 25-5 for his career. 13-2 against Washington as well. Do you trust the defense, though? And what do I do with Washington? They were getting blown out at Philly. Was it they benefited from Philly's defense being on the field so long? And maybe they're not as bad as we thought? It's a tough call. But Dallas has got to get this fixed. Jerry Jones sticking to the line. Both teams that made the Super Bowl last year lost in week one. Dallas, the only team in the NFC not to make the title conference title game in 30 years. I'd look at longest made field goal on that one as well. The Stevens kid from Washington hit from 55 last week. Seattle's 4 at Arizona. 40.5 the total. Drew Lock, 10-18 career. Looked great in the second half, though, in the win against the Pats. McDonald, 16-2 road record. They've won 9 in a row against Arizona. 8-1 ATS. Could be a low-scoring game. Seattle's won 11 in a row going back to last year. Arizona, 1-11 ATS in division games going back the last couple years. That is hideous. Impressed what they did last week, but you're going against arguably the best defense in the league here with added rest. I think they frustrate Brissett, and I think it's time to call Harrison a bust, who only had one catch in the win last week. But they have a lot of weapons. They have Bourne. They have Bourne. They have Love. They got McBride, who was awesome. So a lot of good stuff there. And LaFleur did an excellent job in the W. Hopefully they get Darnold back next week. 49ers 13-44.5 at home to Miami. Shanahan, 15-1 straight up career, is a double-digit favorite. Going back, it's only happened twice since 1970 where a team wins by 14 or more and their opponent loses by 14 or more. The two times it happened, combined score 77-0 collectively. Look at Black, ladder him, rushing yards. Why did McCaffrey only have 2 carries late in the first half in Australia? They will have more plays for Malik Willis. They said look out for Douglas as well, who had 90 yards receiving, the rookie. But San Francisco should be able to name their score here in this one. And Purdy was awesome in the win against the Rams and looked great all camp long as well. DeMarcus Robinson, anytime touchdown, looks good. The horrible news, I had Offensive Rookie of the Year tickets. Stribling's out 10 weeks. Tongas out for the year. Sunday night, Chiefs 6.5 and 46 against the Colts. Kenneth Walker is going to do unspeakable things to this Colts defense and run defense. They could stop the run last year. Every 2 weeks when the direct deposit hits, Lou Anarumo, it's a gun and a ski mask. Take away something, Lou. Flowers at $150. Jackson 2 for $300. Henry at 100 yards and 3 touchdowns. Lou, stop something. And you saw what Walker did. Had to be concerned what you saw out of Mahomes, though. Everything was short. And he did have the scramble, the touchdown. Of course, Mahomes cashed his first touchdown of the game, 30-1. But the defense is nasty. They were lights out. Danny Dimes did not move, was not mobile last week, coming off that big injury as well. I think this is an under. 9 of the last 11 meetings between these teams have gone under the total. And Monday night, Donald's supposed to play. Puka questionable. Rams 7-48 against the Giants. Great job by Harbaugh and the coaching staff in week one to beat the Cowboys. A lot of talent, a lot of young talent, and likely also another reason to look at some anytime touchdown on the backup tight ends for Washington. Likely had 2 touchdowns. That was 30-1. They had no answer for him as well. That'd be a prop to look at. But put up or shut up time, too, for the Rams. If the Rams lose this game, you go to Denver and then you go to Philly. And with Garrett on IR, cause for concern with the Rams. And there'll be a lot of Giant fans there on Monday night in L.A. Great Monday night game. All right. Make all your bets at William Hill, the home of betting. Over 100 locations in the state. Odds boost, quick picks, cash out, same game parlays, fire bets, in-play parlays. Injury protection. Got to have it. You don't have to opt in. You don't have to fill anything out. It's automatic. If your player gets hurt in the first half, you get a refund. Or if it's a parlay, it gets knocked down. 24-7 Miami at the half. Mensa's 20 for 20. They're 27.5 in play, 57.5 the total. Texas Tech now leads Houston 14-10. 2 minutes left till halftime. Tech 7.5 in play, 53.5 the total. We'll get to the college slate coming up. The big game at night, LSU and Ole Miss. A couple bets to be made in that game. We'll also give you the MLB scoreboard. Talk about a couple of futures as well, and what's left on the card. Only 9 games left in Major League Baseball. Come on down to the Palms. You'll love this book. You'll see the in-play wagering menu off to the right of the bar on the screen. The beautiful couches, the leather chairs. It's excellent. There's over 15 kiosks here. Park right by the barbecue. Jam the kiosk or go up to the window. Excellent staff as well. And the weekly specials, you got to bet every week. In the NFL, most passing, most rushing, most receiving, highest scoring team, highest scoring game, lowest scoring team, lowest scoring game. Will the game go to overtime? Will there be a safety? Missed extra points, successful two-point conversions. Will the team score 50 points? Will the quarterback throw for have 5 touchdown passes? It's all up there. Make all your bets at William Hill and load that sucker right through Venmo. 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
0: We're here every Friday. We love it at the Palms. 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Touchdown Houston, guns down, 17-14 over Texas Tech. Texas Tech 3.5 in play, 59.5 the total. A minute left until half, and Miami leads Wake 24-7 third quarter. 30.5 in play, 56.5. Don't forget about baseball, and the Traders do a great job at Will Hill, Caesars. 9 games left in the MLB season. Look for the futures market, the daily specials, most strikeouts, highest scoring team, highest scoring game. And you can also bet who's going to finish in last place. And how about sixth seed? You know, going into today, the Phillies were 4-1 to get the sixth seed. They're losing at New York. If the Mets win and the Padres win, the Padres are tied with Philly. And the Cubs lost. Then the Padres would be a half a game behind the Cubs and tied with Philly. So take a look at that market. It's awesome. Well, who's going to be the six? And who's going to be, you know, the five and all that? And then the races, while they don't, these teams don't have good, solid records, Chicago and Cleveland are tied for the division lead. Chicago has the tiebreaker. Houston's up a game on Texas. What a horrible loss by the Rangers last night. Blew a 3-1 lead in the eighth at home on Nolan Ryan, bloody lip bobblehead doll night. How good was that? But they got off the mat. Give them credit. They roughed up Cease today, who walked the ballpark. Houston does have the tiebreaker against Texas. And then in the wild card, Cleveland's 2 up on Texas, 2 up on Toronto, 3 up on Baltimore. And it's 5-3 Cleveland, bottom of the eighth. Big opportunity here for the Guardians, who have a 3-game series against the A's while Toronto is playing Texas. Two finals, Reds beat the Cubs 6-4, Pirates beat the Royals 8-5. Brewers and Orioles tied at 3, bottom of the seventh. Brewers trying to get the one seed. Also, Brewers trying to win 100 games for the first time in the history of the franchise. They're stuck on 95. Red Sox lead the Rays 4-1 in the ninth. Mets lead the Phillies 6-3 in the eighth. White Sox leading the Tigers 8-5 in the sixth. Rangers lead the Blue Jays 4-0 in the fifth. Braves lead the Astros 2-1 in the sixth. And Nationals all over the Cardinals 8-0 in the fourth. Twins and Angels ready to go. First pitch from Anaheim. Twins $1.15, eighth of total. Big series for the Padres. 4 up on the Diamondbacks for the final playoff spot. They're $2 at home against the Marlins, 7.5 the total. Cole and the Yankees, $1.15 in Arizona, 7.5 the total. Judge back on the IL list. That's tough for the Yankees. Hopefully he's ready to go for the playoffs. And the Dodgers are 3-20. At home against the Giants. That's on Apple TV. That's what's left on the baseball card. So look for that stuff tomorrow. It's fun. 9 games left in the season. And take a look at the daily menu and specials and the future menu that they have, which is great. Houston with an interception. They're going to go up at the half by 3. All right, college football. Georgia should put it on Arkansas tomorrow. Arkansas is a wretched outfit, blown out at Utah, and now it appears Georgia's on a mission after how they played so far offensively to start the season. Georgia 24.5 at home to start the morning. Clemson is 3 at home to Carolina. Hoodie's done an excellent job so far with the defense, in lieu of losing the GM, who resigned, and also his son, who resigned the other day as DC. Game has passed Dabo by. Total of 44.5 in that one. Arizona State 5.5 at home to Kansas. Arizona State outplayed Texas A&M in that game last week. They deserved a better fate. Beat themselves with turnovers. That's a good game also to start. Coming up on the card. Big one in the ACC. Louisville 1.5 at home to SMU. 58.5 the total. Should be plenty of points in that one. Will Jennings play clean for SMU? Good win on Labor Day against Florida State on the road. Shouldn't have been that close, though. I mean, you're minus 4 in a turnover differential. Touchdown, Tony. Miami leads 31-7. You're minus 4 in a turnover differential, and you still win. 2 years ago, they were minus 6 in the turnover differential against Duke and won a game. But if good Jennings shows up, they can win this game. And it's going to be an aerial circus. And if they win, they have a doable schedule the rest of the way. A&M, as I mentioned earlier, outplayed last week. They're 17 at home to Kentucky. Bama looking for revenge, laying 20 against Florida State at home. Florida State fired their AD during the week. Norvell's on borrowed time. Utah 27.5 at home to Utah State. Look ahead spot for Iowa in a sandwich game. They played Iowa State last week, won. They're laying 39.5 at home to Northern Iowa. I love games like this, and the total's 49. They play Michigan next week. I've seen a total of 37.5. You got to be kidding me. With that total, too high. Florida 2.5 against Auburn. LSU and Kiffin laying 3 at Ole Miss. If he stayed, they would have built him a statue. He left. They want to kill him now. He played games all week with the injury report. Levitt practiced. They said he was doubtful. He's good to go. Don't forget about this great LSU defense, though, as well. Even though I love Chambliss, 58.5 might be too high in this one. I think LSU wins. Hotty toddy. But if Levitt's clean, they're going to win because this defense is so good. And you've seen the issues that Ole Miss has had defensively. Levitt's only $1.30 anytime touchdown in this game. Notre Dame laying 30 to Michigan State. How does Oklahoma respond? Mateer was terrible last week. And now, with UNLV being a big disappointment, New Mexico, talk about maybe making the playoff. New Mexico catching 21.5 at Oklahoma, 45.5 the total. Mateer looks like he has regressed. Blew that game against Michigan. That was a great result for the books. Like this BYU team, that was a scare, though, last week against Arizona. Tough beat if you took the points with Arizona. BYU opened 21. It's down to 17 at Fort Collins tomorrow night. And Virginia's 10.5 against West Virginia. Texas Lane 30 against UTSA. San Diego State 1.5 against James Madison. And there are five games that kick at 7:30 or later. Arizona's 34 against Northern Illinois. North Dakota State, a great win at Air Force last week. They deserve the playoff talk. They're 27 at Sacramento State. UCLA's 14 at home to Purdue. And Fresno's 6.5 at San Jose State. Those are your late games coming up at college. 31-7 Miami, 8 minutes left, third quarter. 31.5 in play, 58.5 the total. 17-14 Houston at halftime. Texas Tech 2.5 for the game, 57.5 the total. Oregon, boy, oh boy, was that a dumpster fire last week. Oregon is 58.5, total of 71 against Portland State coming up in 45 minutes. Oh, Dan Lanning. Not only did Oklahoma State know their tendencies by how some of the way the offensive line were lined up, also what Dante Moore was doing with his feet. Oklahoma State couldn't move the ball and lost as a 14-point favorite at Tulsa. Then they win at home as a 24-point dog against Oregon, and it was a misleading score. Nestemaker, who I think is going to play in the NFL. Great story. Didn't play in high school. Walk on at North Texas. Started fifth string. Big kid. He had a pick six and then threw another interception that Oregon returned to the 1 yard line. And they still spanked their butt. Lanning also went for it. 4th and 8 at his own 33. And the play they drew up had no chance as well. Bizarre. Now how do they respond? Which, yes, they'll win tonight. They go to USC next week. USC laying 2.5 in that game. And they have a tough schedule. Wheels could come off for Oregon. And you want Dante Moore? You can have him. I don't see how you spend a top five pick on that guy. And he did the Jets organization a favor by going back to school. And speaking of USC, they are 24-point favorites at Rutgers tomorrow. They are 2-16 ATS going back when they travel to the East Coast. So it's been bad for Lincoln Riley in conference when they have to travel. You would think you could name your score against Rutgers. They couldn't stop UMass. And I love Gary Patterson as the DC. A lot of what USC has allowed has been garbage time as well. And that's an early game. We'll see if USC can keep it going. USC is a good argument for a playoff team if they're 9-3. Now, Brad Powers, pro sports bettor, has them power rated a top 12 team in the country. Problem is the schedule's so tough. I don't know how many games they're going to win when it's all said and done. Starting after the Rutgers game, here's their stretch. Oregon at home, Washington at home, although they have issues. Something wrong with Williams in that offense. At Penn State, at Wisconsin, Ohio State, at Indiana. Good God. It would depend who you lose to. And also, if you beat Oregon, how many games do they lose as well? But if they go 10-2, that's a playoff team with that schedule. Penn State, top 15. Buckeyes, what are we doing, by the way? Ohio State goes on the road against a top 5 team, blow a 3-touchdown lead, lose by a point, and they drop 5 spots in the polls? Come on. That never happened in the SEC. Ohio State ranked 6th, Indiana 4th, defending champs. Penn State top 15, Oregon ranked 21st. And Madison's no picnic either. And UCLA's good too. Love to hire a Chesney. But that could be a playoff team, 10-2. So that's the card in college. Make all your bets at William Hill, the home of betting. Odds, boosts, quick picks, cash out, same game parlays, fire bets, in-play parlays. You'll love the menu and the weekly specials that they have in the NFL. And no opt-in required. Injury protection automatically applied if a player is injured in the first half. Straight bets are refunded. Parlays recalculated without the injured player's leg. It's automatic. You don't have to file a claim or contact support. It's that easy. Let me give you some more NFL before we get out of here. Rain and wind in Chicago. Rain in New England. Rain in New York. Rain in Baltimore. Rain feels like 100 in Tampa. Rain Sunday night in Kansas City. Sean Payton, first 2 weeks of the season, 32% ATS, 5-18 straight up since 2014. The team that won the turnover battle in week one was 13-0 straight up. McDonald's 16-2, road record with Seattle. Colts have lost 8 in a row. 9 of the last 11 between the Colts and Chiefs have gone under. Seattle's won 11 in a row. Jordan Love, 12-2 to the over on turf. Ryan's 8-0 straight up after his team allows 30 points. Saints, 2-16 ATS first quarter. Saints have covered 7 in a row for the game. Lamar Jackson, 25-3 against the NFC. 13-0 against teams under 500. Chargers, 11-1 ATS against inside the division going back. C.J. Stroud, 0-7 ATS first 2 weeks of the season. Tampa Bay, 0-10 ATS run. Carolina's lost 12 in a row when favored. Goes back 5 years. Seattle, 9-0 straight up, 8-1 ATS against Arizona. Baltimore, 1-7 ATS, last 8 at home. I believe Green Bay's now playable, that it's down to 3, 3.5, and I think the Chargers are playable, lane 6.5, with their season on the line. They got to get organized quick. They go to Buffalo next week. Some anytime touchdown candidates. Baker Mayfield to stick it to Cleveland, 5-1. T.J. Hockenson, plus 320. Russell for Seattle, the fullback. He's the use check in this offense. Fleury was in the San Francisco organization before coming to Seattle to be the OC. He had 2 catches against New England. He was in motion. I believe they were going to throw to him in the red zone. Both plays were called back because of a penalty. And Klein, the tight end, the backup tight end for Houston, 20-1 anytime touchdown at William Hill. He was in there in the goal line last week against the Bills. Cincinnati was the worst team in the league covering tight ends last year. He's worth a shot. Make all your bets at William Hill, the home of betting, over 100 locations in the state. William Hill US on X, WilliamHill.us, the website. 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Thanks to the crew. Thanks to James. We're back next week. Don't forget about MLB. Good luck. Cast some tickets. Be well.
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1: Gambler's Bonus hits again. 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
10: I feel like that comes up a lot. I feel like most recently I've needed some help because I feel like my shortcomings there are evident. It's life stuff, you know, relatable content.
11: Fun.
10: It's just two bald-headed goons just talking about nonsense a lot in a crowded podcast space. There's that one.
11: We're here.

0: ball on offense. They've been really effective when they get in the right plays, verse the right looks, and they take care of the football, right, and they have at least 12 possessions. That's kind of the number normally in these systems to get to be able to win football games when you actually look at it. So we got to do a great job with our possessions of taking care of the football, ending plays with a kick. Hopefully they're PATs, all right, if not, hopefully field goals. And then defensively, the explosive pay piece that we haven't been very good with the first 2 weeks. You know, you got to eliminate explosives, which is tough, you know, versus a Kiff team, and Charlie does a great job creating some of those. So we got to eliminate explosives, and we got to tackle really well in the perimeter. You know, we got to take the football away on defense, which we haven't done on a consistent basis yet.
1: Yeah, Leavitt had two rushing touchdowns against Clemson in that week one blowout win, three against Louisiana Tech, making him the third SEC quarterback in the last 20 years to start a season with consecutive multi-rushing touchdown games. He struggled through the air, though, two touchdown passes and four picks. Should be a ton of fun. 7:30 Eastern in Oxford on ABC. College football week three getting going on Friday night. First ranked matchup of the weekend in the Big 12. Number 13, Texas Tech, and number 22, Houston in Lubbock. Cougars raced out to a 10-0 lead, but it didn't last long.
2: Motion right to left is Williams. It's Castellanos. Takes it himself straight up the middle. Touchdown, Red Raiders. Touchdown, Tommy is in the end zone for the score to give the Red Raiders the lead.
1: Houston would answer with a touchdown to take the lead to the locker room. Second half, Red Raider running game took over.
2: Third and goal from inside the one. Snap to Dickey. He's going to try the right side and walks into the end zone. Touchdown, Red Raiders. The fireworks go off and the Red Raiders extend the lead with 7:36 to go.
1: Dickey, 16 carries for 65 yards in that touchdown to take the lead. Tech would add the PAT. Gave up a late touchdown inside a minute to go. Houston's Connor Wigman coming up just short at the goal line.
2: Wigman steps back. Now he rolls to his left. He's going to run for it.
3: And he
2: throws the football out. It's fumbled forward. Incomplete. They're going to say, no, it did not count.
3: Can't fumble the ball forward. That was Austin Romaine who wrapped him up. He tries to reach out. The ball got away and rolled into the end zone.
2: Boy, you had to hold your breath for a second there.
1: Yeah, Brian Jensen with the call from Learfield, the much maligned Texas Tech defense getting a big-time stop at the end. 28-26, the Red Raiders to 3-0 with their first Friday home wins since 1941. Wigman going 27-38 for 282 yards. Hammond 17 of 27 for 257 yards and a touchdown. College football Saturday. Tune in for action tomorrow as Louisville hosts SMU. 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Coming up, Darian Mensah's mastery continues for Miami and some more down the stretch to the Major League season. 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
1: 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This offseason, Miami made Darian Mensah the highest-paid college QB in the country when he got into the transfer portal. Canes on the road taking on Wake Forest on Friday. I'd say they're getting their money's worth.
20: Hurricanes have a first and goal at the 2-yard line. Mensah in the shotgun, towel draped over his belt, Miami all in white. Mowry to his left shoulder, Tony wide left. Extra tight ends, Upshaw tight on the right side, high snap. There's a pass, caught for a touchdown! A little jump pass, and it's Tony for the touchdown! And Miami cavorts in the lights! A hat trick for Mensah, pulled them all, and Miami with another 30-7 over Wake Forest.
1: 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Miami rolling through three quarters. Then the offense stalled a bit. Four straight three and outs to give Wake some life. The Canes defense sealing the deal.
20: 2.5 to go. Fourth quarter. Miami 33, Wake 20. Third down and 10. The ball to Miami's 22-yard line. Third and 10. They're 4 for 12 on third downs. Lopez looking for a Miami blitz. They rush three. There's a hold and no call. He throws down the middle. There's Pickett. Pick. O'Connor got it. Down at the 3-yard line. Miami's first takeaway of the year. And O'Connor's first interception as a Miami Hurricane.
1: 104.3 WQAM on the call. Mensah completing 30 of 34 passes for 220 yards and three touchdowns on the night. Completed his first 24 to set the ACC record for consecutive completions in a game. His 35 straight dating back to last week, breaking Mitch Trubisky's all-time record that he set back in 2016. 16. Tune in for college football action today as Auburn hosts Florida. Coverage beginning at 6:30 Eastern on ESPN Radio and the ESPN app. SportsCenter all night here on ESPN Radio, the ESPN app, Sirius XM Channel 80. Nick DeLuca here with you. Little over a week to go in the baseball regular season. Still a few races to be decided. Guardians and White Sox entered the day tied for the division lead. Cleveland hosting the A's fell into an early hole. Travis Bezzana dug him out.
0: Here's his 2-0, and that's swung out and driven high and deep center field. Way back there, home run Bezzana! The Guardians take the lead for the first time tonight. On home run number 15 for Travis Bezzana.
1: WTAM 1100 on the call. Bezzana's 16th homer this month. As many as he's had in his previous 3 months combined over 81 games. Jose Ramirez adding a solo homer to get to 1,000 career runs batted in, second player in franchise history. The White Sox were in position to match with a win against the Tigers until they weren't.
0: Fly ball, right field, whoa, chip fly, gone! Oh, man! Oh, moonshot to right for Riley Green. First of the year, sails deep into the grandstands in right. Tigers having some fun now, an 11-8 lead in the eighth.
1: 97-1 the ticket, Tigers scoring five in the eighth to come back to win 11-8, had lost 149 straight games when trailing by six or more runs at any point, their last win coming in 2019. Tight race for seeding in the NL wild card as well, but in the AL Central, it's the White Sox who fall. It is the Guardians who get the win in a one-game Cleveland lead in that race. Cubs, Phillies, and Padres all separated by a game in the NL. Phils taking on the Mets and Queens. Juan Soto mashing.
0: Runners lead second and first. The pitch, swing and a drive. Well hit to right center. And there she goes. Three-run home run. Juan Soto into the Phillies bullpen in right center field. For Soto, home run number 26 on the year. The Mets are leading by a score of 6-2.
1: 880 ESPN New York. Soto homer, the big blow in that one. 6-3 Mets take it. Could the Phillies capitalize after losing, should say, could the Cubs capitalize? Well, not really. They fall to the Reds 6-4. Jose Trevino, two-run single, the big blow in that one. Ellie De La Cruz leading the majors with 25 hits and 10 multi-hit games since September 1st, continuing to make a big impact there as Cincinnati gets a victory and the Cubs continue their struggles down the stretch here to close out the regular season. Up next are half-hour headlines and the latest from around week two in the NFL. 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
1: Central, Yankees win but lose Aaron Judge to a calf injury. Aaron Donald set to make his return on Monday night against the Giants and opening up week three in college football with wins by Miami and Texas Tech. Just the appetizer for Lane Kiffin's return to Oxford tomorrow. It is that time of year. Who's playing in October? The Braves are again 8 of the last 9 years after clinching a berth in Houston on Friday night. Our ESPN radio team, Dave Jagler, Doug Glanville, recapping it all.
26: Thank you, Nick. Well, for the 8th time in 9 years, the Atlanta Braves are going back to the postseason. They eventually punched their ticket with a 6-2 win over the Astros. And for Atlanta, three big two-run homers. The difference, Michael Harris the second, a two-run shot in the fourth. Ronald Acuna, two-run homer in the seventh. And Matt Olson, a two-run homer in the ninth, his 40th of the year, backing continued strong pitching from Tyler Mahle, as Mahle continues to just dazzle since his trade from the Giants.
27: Yeah, I mean, this is a game that underscores the power that the Braves have. They can hit the home run, and they got the big home runs, the quick strike, the crooked numbers, and every time the Astros try to respond, they put another two up there, and it was just a well-played game. Tyler Mahle just has been phenomenal in this trade. He just continues to put up zeros or one run in six innings. He's just been magnificent, and he continued it tonight. Astros just could not figure out a way to sort of capitalize and get back in and then keep punching it. So the Braves have shown a lot of resilience this year. Injuries all over the place, especially in their rotation. Their bullpen has been fantastic. And they've gotten just enough offense to be able to clinch a spot into the postseason.
26: Yeah, they're a spot in as the National League East champions, drawing ever closer. Their magic number down to 3 with the Phillies' loss to the Mets. As far as Houston, it's a quiet night for them offensively. Peter Lambert pitched fairly well, gave up two runs over five and a third, just the one mistake on the two-run homer. The best chance the Astros had was in the bottom of the eighth inning. They had a run-scoring single from Isak Paredes. They had two on with two outs, trailing by two. Jose Altuve hit a blooper down the right field line. Looked like it might fall for perhaps a game-tying double, but Ronald Acuna saved the day for Atlanta with a diving catch, and that was the last gasp for Houston in this contest.
27: Well, that was a big play, and not only to make the catch and then get the home run the next inning, that was, you know, absolutely game-changing. But that's what it takes. You know, you got to execute on the field and not give up extra outs. You hear that a lot from the managers. This time of year, you cannot give the other team extra outs or take runs off your board. And that was a huge play by Ronald Acuna Jr.
26: So as far as the Astros, their record now is an even 500, 77-77. The good news for them in their race with the Texas Rangers, they do hold the head-to-head tiebreaker, having won the season series. But clearly, the Astros are going to need some wins down the stretch. Game two of the series, as the Astros will send Hayden Wesneski to the mound, Grant Holmes for the Atlanta Braves. But Atlanta, they're going to the postseason. They defeat the Astros by a final of 6-2. For Doug Glanville, I'm Dave Jagner, right here on your home for every game of the postseason, Major League Baseball on ESPN Radio and the ESPN app. Let's go back to Nick DeLuca in the studio.
1: Thanks so much, Dave. Another postseason trip for Atlanta. The Braves have been one of the best in the NL all season long, a true World Series contender, especially if they can put that pitching together. The Padres hoping to be in that mix in the National League. They got the help in the standings on Friday and then pounced.
5: First pitch to France, and Ty launches it in the air. Deep to left field. Hernandez is back. Looking up. Gonna go! Second deck, Western Middle. Ty France, number 21, a new career high. And it's a three-run shot to bring down the house at Petco and put the Padres ahead 6-1.
1: 97-3, the fan on the call. The Padres going on to win it by a score of 8-2 over the Marlins as their climb up the standings continues, now moving into a tie with the Cubs and the Phillies for all three wild card spots, the top, the bottom, five games over Arizona on the outside looking in. Tune in for baseball action later today as the Astros and Braves continue their series presented by Progressive Insurance. Coverage beginning at 6:30 Eastern on ESPN Radio and the ESPN app.
6: And the Bills, in their debut in New Highmark Stadium, get a well-earned victory.
7: My job is the coolest thing in the world. Very fortunate that I ended up here in Buffalo and got to be the first quarterback to open this stadium.
1: Yeah, I guess the scoreboard works. First game of week two, Bills opening their new stadium with a 41-31 win over the Lions to get to 2-0. Third most points in a team's home stadium debut in the Super Bowl era. Josh Allen passed for three touchdowns, ran for two more. ESPN's Dan Orlovsky on why the Bills have the best offense in football.
8: Healthy, that'll be the best offense in football this year because it's impossible to defend if they're healthy. The tight ends change everything. I think Kincaid changes everything. Whatever you think about JSN is to Darnold, Jamar Chase is to Burrow, Puka is to Matthew Stafford, Kincaid is to Josh Allen. He's the go-to guy. I think he's Big Cooper Kupp. And the tight ends are so versatile that you put them on the field and it's like, okay, we got to have people to stop the run, and they're all good enough in the pass game. And then you put them on the field, they're like, we got to stop the pass game, and they're all good enough in the run game. It's the best offensive line in ball. It's one of the best backs in ball. It's the quarterback that's the best player in football right now. So healthy, specifically now that they've got DJ and Palmer healthy, like healthy, this will be the best offense in football, yeah.
1: Allen becoming the third player in NFL history with nine total touchdowns and no turnovers through his team's first two games of a season. The other two, Patrick Mahomes in 2018 and Peyton Manning in 2013, both went on to win MVP. ESPN Radio's Myron Metcalf says LeBron is, Josh is looking like LeBron.
9: It just looked flawless. It was almost like watching LeBron out there, just physically how dominant I think he is. And yes, he has to carry the load, but if you tell me James Cook can run the ball like that, if you tell me his receivers are actually going to put him in a position to get that offense rolling, the Bills look like a really good team already. They've got two great wins to start the year, and I just think you got to say, okay, we can talk about the path to the Super Bowl, and I know it's early. They look the part of a team that can dominate anybody you put in front of them.
1: Yeah, so far, so good for new head coach Joe Brady. Bills have scored 77 points already this season, the fourth most in a head coach's first two career games among all coaches to debut in the Super Bowl era. Unsportsmanlike's Chris Canty says that these Brady Bills have a different feel.
10: I was impressed by the Buffalo Bills in a way that I don't think I've ever been moved by this group. I think this is something different. And for everybody that questioned whether or not they made the right call to move on from Sean McDermott, last night shows that the organization, Brandon Bee, the Pegula family, they were justified in making that decision because this offense has hit an absolute another gear. This is going to be the team that gatekeeps who comes out of the AFC and goes to the Super Bowl.
1: Yeah, I hope you drafted Josh Allen in fantasy. His 76.5 points through 2 weeks, a record for a quarterback. Bill's more worried about chasing a Lombardi. Unsportsmanlike Evan Cohen says that's all that's left.
11: This team is already clicking in a way that you feel like go win the damn Super Bowl. I know it's week two. We talk about the Bears setting all-time records for points scored. They could, too. We could have two teams do that this year in Chicago and Buffalo. Go win the damn Super Bowl.
1: Yeah, hard to argue with this start for the Bills. Interesting to see where it goes. Certainly a long season ahead. It was a long night for the Lions, especially on defense. They've allowed 63 first downs through two games this season, tied for the second most all-time. ESPN Radio's Mike Golic Jr. says they look lost.
12: It's just a Lions team that looks lost right now. And part of me wants to shoot and bail because on both sides of the football, we mentioned Kirby Joseph and Brian Branch out due to injury on defense. You're down from the beginning of the season, three starting offensive linemen, and you saw those issues with protection and pressure rear their ugly head early. But this is a team right now that just does not seem to have a lot of answers until that cavalry comes back. And even then, it's going to be an uphill battle in a division that right now looks winnable enough considering very few are playing defense in the NFC North outside of the Minnesota Vikings.
1: Yeah, some conversation post-game about how big an impact losing Ben Johnson and Aaron Glenn has made over the last couple of years. Lions also really banged up. That sure does not help on a short week. Johnson's Bears taking on the Vikings on Sunday. ESPN's Mina Kimes says it'll tell us a lot about the division.
13: The Bears, electric offense, bad defense, week one. Kind of the same with the NFC North. The Vikings clearly, I think, have the potential to be the most balanced team on both sides of the ball. Of course, the question is offense and Kyler Murray. I don't think he's going to play. We'll see. But this Vikings defense is like light years above the rest of the division, right? So it really affirmed, I think week one affirmed, and last night, if this offense can just be average, they actually have a shot at winning it.
1: Yeah, Vikings ruling out quarterback Kyler Murray for Sunday's game. Carson Wentz will start for Minnesota. Murray remaining in concussion protocol after exiting 11 plays into his Vikings debut. Head coach Kevin O'Connell says that he feels good about the plan heading in to week two.
14: You know, Kyler's working through it. He's doing well. Everybody sees him in meetings, on the practice field, taking reps, you know, not only with our group, but, you know, getting reps with the look team as well, which ended up being a real, you know, real positive side note, just because you've got a heck of a mobile quarterback that we're going to play against on Sunday. But we feel really good about Carson's week of work, but also JJ being ready to go. He went to the stadium last year in his first game as our starter and was able to come out of that thing as the NFC Offensive Player of the Week. So the confidence level as a team and staff and what we're doing at that position is high. And then also encouraged by where Kyler's at and where we think he'll be, you know, as we kick off next week.
1: Yeah, 11th time the Vikings have changed starting quarterbacks during a season in Kevin O'Connell's 5 years on the job. One of the best offense-defense matchups of week two, Bengals and Texans. Bit of an injury scare for Cincinnati this week. Joe Burrow managing back tightness. ESPN's Jeremy Fowler with the latest.
15: And then Joe Burrow. So he's listed officially as questionable with his back tightness, but he perked up today, threw the ball well. Head coach Zach Taylor said he's feeling good. So all indications are that Burrow should be good to go. Not a slam dunk, listing him as questionable, but seems to be trending upward for him.
1: Yeah, Burrow should be good to go, would think, was a full participant in practice on Friday. Texans star receiver Nico Collins ruled out for that one with a hamstring injury. Falcons home opener on Sunday hosting the Panthers. Have to imagine Kevin Stefanski left the Browns after last year and said, okay, finally some stability at quarterback. Two games into his tenure in Atlanta, and he's down to QB3. It'll be Cooper Rush again on Sunday after struggling in week one. Stefanski hoping to see everyone bounce back.
0: You know, it's the National Football League, so you're going to have some plays, you're going to have some moments, you're going to have some times that you don't play your best or you're not at your best, and you bounce back. So I expect nothing less from our football team, not just one person. So there's going to be plays that you want back. There's going to be, you know, we're not going to be perfect on any Sunday, but understand that that's why we work. That's why I put in the time. That's why you do everything in your power to get ready to roll on Sunday.
1: Michael Penix Jr. ruled out on Friday, still not ready to play, recovering from the ACL tear. Panthers in that one, by the way, 5 straight 0-2 starts. Bryce Young 0-7 in his career in weeks 1 and 2. Been a while since the Packers won a game. They struggled down the stretch last year, losing 6 straight times, including the postseason. Longest streak since 1991 for Green Bay. On the road against a Jets team in week 2 that was impressive to open the season. Packers receiver Christian Watson on some of the challenges the Jets offer on the defensive side of the ball.
16: Just their physicality, especially from their secondary. You know, obviously they want to get hands on. They want to reroute and kind of just obviously they're gonna be competitive too, whether they're giving man looks and stuff. So I mean, it's going to be a competitive game. I mean, I think they're going to try to, you know, be aggressive with us. So, I mean, we got to, you know, throw that right back at them and find ways to make plays and take advantage of what they give us.
1: Yeah, Packers have led by 2 scores, 9-plus points in the second half and 4 of those 6 losses that we were talking about. So they know how to take the lead, just don't know how to hold it. That, you know, little Seinfeld there. Struggles for Green Bay, see if they can get back on track. Sneaky challenge, though, taking on the Jets, who look pretty good to open the season in Tennessee. Broncos trying to avoid the 0-2 start ugly in the Monday night opener in Kansas City. They host a Jags team that handled the Browns. Well, who wouldn't have? But they also beat the Broncos in Denver last year. Trevor Lawrence playing some of the best football of his career under Liam Cohen. In their first year together, that is seemingly carried over into the early portion of year 2. ESPN's Dan Orlovsky on why Lawrence could be a candidate for MVP.
17: I think Trevor Lawrence is going to play his way into the MVP conversation this year. I don't know if there's a quarterback more confident. When you start making FU throws all the time, and it really is fascinating because 2 years ago he was complete opposite before Liam got there. He was totally shelled confidence-wise. I think Liam's got a little bit of, like, edge to him that brings that out in Trevor. Like, a little bit of, like, dude, you're the best player on the field. I think Trevor Lawrence walks on the field right now. He's like, I'm best player on the field, dude, and there's nothing you guys can do about it. And that's a very real thing right now in Jacksonville.
1: Lawrence with 24 passing touchdowns since week 9 of last season. That is the second most by any player in the NFL over that span, trailing only Matthew Stafford. Up next, volume up for our Friday Top Sound. 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
25: 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Number 5.
1: Heading for the weekend, heading for the playoffs in baseball. Well, the Mets aren't. Juan Soto getting the homers in while he can on 880 ESPN New York.
26: Runners lead second and first. The pitch, swing and a drive. Well hit to right center. And there she goes. 3-run home run. Juan Soto into the Phillies bullpen in right center field. For Soto, home run number 26 on the year.
25: Number 4.
1: Braves on the brink of the postseason. How about an even 40 for Matt Olson on ESPN Radio?
26: Here's the pitch. Swing a fly ball deep left field for Olson. Back toward the Crawford boxes, and it's long gone. Off the wall behind the Crawford boxes. That's number 40 for Matt Olson. And two big insurance runs for the Braves. It's 6-2 Atlanta.
25: Number 3.
1: Kicking off the weekend in college football, Houston and Texas Tech in Lubbock. Wigman, Young for 6. Kevin Eschenfelder from Learfield.
26: Cougars want to go tempo. Back to pass again, Wigman. Backside rush comes. He wants to go deep down the right sideline, and it is Amari Thomas. Did he catch it? Yes! Touchdown, Houston! Amari Thomas! What a grab!
25: Number 2.
1: Back to baseball, 1K for Jose in Cleveland on WTAM.
26: The 0-1 pitch. Swung in and hammered!
1: Our top sound from the top of the eighth in Chicago. The Tigers roaring back Thanks to Riley Green on 97.1 The Ticket.
6: Fly ball, right field. Into the grandstands and right. Tigers having some fun now. An 11-8 lead in the eighth.
1: Yeah, our top's down from the top of the AL Central. Big time battle. Guardians get a win. White Sox lose. And a one game Cleveland lead on top of that division. Get you over to the WNBA with Kelsey Mitchell making some history.
7: Toronto by one. Mentioned they did not believe in the first half. Swing, Mitchell Coleman, single season scoring record. She's got it.
1: Yes, she did. That call from Ion Fever going on to win 103-85 against the Tempo. Kelsey Mitchell, 33 points, 12 of 17 from the field. Now 1,034 for the season, passing Asia Wilson in 2024. For the single season record. Caitlin Clark adding 28, 14 assists, 6 boards as well. Her third straight 25-point 10-assist game, the longest streak in WNBA history. No other player in WNBA history has had 3 games over an entire season. The Fever win their 20th game and score 100-plus points for the 20th time this season, extending the WNBA record. Next closest were the Aces with 12 this year. Tempo lose their 5th straight, have lost 17 in their last 18 games. Liberty and Lynx, Brianna Stewart making some noise.
8: Here's Stewart in the paint. She already in this game surpassed Sue Bird for 9th all-time career scoring in WNBA history. She pours in another bucket for the New York Liberty as a timeout is called.
1: Yeah, that call from Ion as well. Stewart going with 24 points and 10 rebounds. How about another double-double? 6,806 points passing Sue Bird for 9th most in WNBA history. Jonquel Jones, 18 points, 10 boards, her 17th double-double this season. Liberty with their 25th win of the year, 93-81 year final. 4 straight season with 25 wins, had never had 25 wins in any of their first 26 seasons, but their success continues. Lynx lose their third straight, longest streak this season. The Valkyries continue to roll, 82-66 winners over the Fire. 30th win for Golden State this season to extend the franchise record. Valkyries winning their 5th straight, one game behind the Lynx for the best record in the WNBA. 12th game this season, allowing under 70 points. That defense has been really difficult to deal with for the rest of the league. That's the most in the NBA, holding opponents to under 70. They are 11-1 in those games. And how about Caitlin Shen with 17 points off the bench, making a big impact, second straight, scoring 15-plus. Up next, the Braves are headed back to October, playing meaningful baseball again, and week 3 of college football is here. This is SportsCenter All Night here on ESPN Radio.
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12: Who's Aaron Judge to a calf injury? Aaron Donald set to make his return on Monday night against the Giants and opening up week three in college football with wins by Miami and Texas Tech. Just the appetizer for Lane Kiffin's return to Oxford tomorrow. It is that time of year. Who's playing in October? The Braves are again 8 of the last 9 years after clinching a berth in Houston on Friday night. Our ESPN radio team, Dave Jagler, Doug Glanville, recapping it all.
13: Thank you, Nick. Well, for the 8th time in 9 years, the Atlanta Braves are going back to the postseason. They eventually punched their ticket with a 6-2 win over the Astros. And for Atlanta, three big two-run homers, the difference. Michael Harris II, a two-run shot in the 4th. Ronald Acuna, a two-run homer in the 7th. And Matt Olson, a two-run homer in the 9th, his 40th of the year. Backing continued strong pitching from Tyler Mahle, as Mahle continues to just dazzle since his trade from the Giants.
14: Yeah, I mean, this is a game that underscores the power that the Braves have. They can hit the home run, and they got the big home run, the quick strike, the crooked numbers. And every time the Astros tried to respond, they put another two up there. And it was just a well-played game. Tyler Mahle just has been phenomenal in this trade. He just continues to put up zeros or one run in six innings. He's just been magnificent. And he continued it tonight. Astros just could not figure out a way to sort of capitalize and get back in and then keep punching it. So the Braves have shown a lot of resilience this year. Injuries all over the place, especially in their rotation. Their bullpen has been fantastic. And they've gotten just enough offense to be able to clinch a spot into the postseason.
13: Yeah, they're a spot in the National League East champions, drawing ever closer. Their magic number down to three with the Phillies' loss to the Mets. As far as Houston, it's a quiet night for them offensively. Peter Lambert pitched fairly well, gave up two runs over five and a third, just the one mistake on the two-run homer. The best chance the Astros had was in the bottom of the eighth inning. They had a run-scoring single from Isak Paredes. They had two on with two outs, trailing by two. Jose Altuve hit a blooper down the right field line. Looked like it might fall for perhaps a game-tying double, but Ronald Acuna saved the day for Atlanta with a diving catch, and that was the last gasp for Houston in this contest.
14: Well, that was a big play, and not only to make the catch and then get the home run the next inning, that was, you know, absolutely game-changing, but that's what it takes. You know, you got to execute on the field and not give up extra outs. You hear that a lot from the managers. This time of year, you cannot give the other team extra outs or take runs off your board, and that was a huge play by Ronald Acuna Jr.
13: So as far as the Astros, their record now is an even 500, 77-77. The good news for them in their race with the Texas Rangers, they do hold the head-to-head tiebreaker, having won the season series, but clearly the Astros are going to need some wins down the stretch. Game two of the series, as the Astros will send Hayden Wesneski to the mound, Grant Holmes for the Atlanta Braves. But Atlanta, they're going to the postseason. They defeat the Astros by a final of 6-2. For Doug Glanville, I'm Dave Jagner, right here on your home for every game of the postseason, Major League Baseball on ESPN Radio and the ESPN app. Let's go back to Nick DeLuca in the studio.
12: Thanks so much, Dave. Another postseason trip for Atlanta. The Braves have been one of the best in the NL all season long, a true World Series contender, especially if they can put that pitching together. The Padres hoping to be in that mix in the National League. They got the help in the standings on Friday and then pounced.
15: First pitch to France. And
16: Ty launches it in the air. Deep to left field. Hernandez is back. Looking up. Going to go. Second deck, Western Middle. Ty France, number 21, a new career high. And it's a three-run shot to bring down the house at Petco and put the Padres ahead 6-1.
12: 97-3, the fan on the call. The Padres going on to win it by a score of 8-2 over the Marlins as their climb up the standings continues, now moving into a tie with the Cubs and the Phillies for all three wild card spots, the top, the bottom, five games over Arizona on the outside looking in. Tune in for baseball action later today as the Astros and Braves continue their series presented by Progressive Insurance, coverage beginning at 6:30 Eastern on ESPN Radio and the ESPN app.
17: And the Bills, in their debut in New Highmark Stadium, get a well-earned victory.
18: My job is the coolest thing in the world. Very fortunate that I ended up here in Buffalo and got to be the first quarterback to open this stadium.
12: Yeah, I guess the scoreboard works. First game of week two, Bills opening their new stadium with a 41-31 win over the Lions to get to 2-0. Third most points in a team's home stadium debut in the Super Bowl era. Josh Allen passed for three touchdowns, ran for two more. ESPN's Dan Orlovsky on why the Bills have the best offense in football.
19: Healthy, that'll be the best offense in football this year because it's impossible to defend if they're healthy. The tight ends change everything. I think Kincaid changes everything. Whatever you think about JSN is to Darnold, Jamar Chase is to Burrow, Puka is to Matthew Stafford, Kincaid is to Josh Allen. He's the go-to guy. I think he's big Cooper Kupp. And the tight ends are so versatile that you put them on the field and it's like, okay, we got to have people to stop the run, and they're all good enough in the pass game. And then you put them on the field, they're like, we got to stop the pass game, and they're all good enough in the run game. It's the best offensive line in ball. It's one of the best backs in ball. It's the quarterback that's the best player in football right now. So healthy, specifically now that they've got DJ and Palmer healthy, like healthy, this will be the best offense in football, yeah.
12: Allen becoming the third player in NFL history with 9 total touchdowns and no turnovers through his team's first 2 games of the season. The other 2, Patrick Mahomes in 2018 and Peyton Manning in 2013, both went on to win MVP. ESPN Radio's Myron Metcalf says Josh is looking like LeBron.
13: It just looked flawless. It was almost like watching LeBron out there, just physically how dominant I think he is. And yes, he has to carry the load, but if you tell me James Cook can run the ball like that, if you tell me his receivers are actually going to put him in a position to get that offense rolling, the Bills look like a really good team already. They've got 2 great wins to start the year, and I just think you got to say, okay, we can talk about the path to the Super Bowl, and I know it's early. They look the part of a team that can dominate anybody you put in front of them.
12: Yeah, so far, so good for new head coach Joe Brady. Bills have scored 77 points already this season, the 4th most in a head coach's first 2 career games among all coaches to debut in the Super Bowl era. Unsportsmanlike's Chris Canny says that these Brady Bills have a different feel.
20: I was impressed by the Buffalo Bills in a way that I don't think I've ever been moved by this group. I think this is something different, and for everybody that questioned whether or not they made the right call to move on from Sean McDermott, last night shows that the organization, Brandon B., the Pegula family, they were justified in making that decision because this offense has hit an absolute another gear. This is going to be the team that gatekeeps who comes out of the AFC and goes to the Super Bowl.
12: Yeah, I hope you drafted Josh Allen in fantasy. His 76.5 points through 2 weeks, a record for a quarterback. Bill's more worried about chasing a Lombardi. Unsportsmanlike Evan Cohen says that's all that's left.
21: This team is already clicking in a way that you feel like go win the damn Super Bowl. I know it's week 2. We talk about the Bears setting all-time records for points scored. They could too. We could have 2 teams do that this year in Chicago and Buffalo. Go win the damn Super Bowl.
12: Yeah, hard to argue with this start for the Bills. Interesting to see where it goes. Certainly a long season ahead. It was a long night for the Lions, especially on defense. They've allowed 63 first downs through 2 games this season, tied for the 2nd most all time. ESPN Radio's Mike Golic Jr. says they look lost.
22: It's just a Lions team that looks lost right now. And part of me wants to shoot and bail because on both sides of the football, we mentioned Kirby Joseph and Brian Branch out due to injury on defense. You're down from the beginning of the season 3 starting offensive linemen, and you saw those issues with protection and pressure rear their ugly head early. But this is a team right now that just does not seem to have a lot of answers until that cavalry comes back. And even then, it's going to be an uphill battle in a division that right now looks winnable enough considering very few are playing defense in the NFC North outside of the Minnesota Vikings.
12: Yeah, some conversation post-game about how big an impact losing Ben Johnson and Aaron Glenn has made over the last couple of years. Lions also really banged up. That sure does not help on a short week. Johnson's Bears taking on the Vikings on Sunday. ESPN's Mina Kimes says it'll tell us a lot about the division.
23: The Bears, electric offense, bad defense, week 1. It's kind of the same in the NFC North. The Vikings clearly, I think, have the potential to be the most balanced team on both sides of the ball. Of course, the question is offense and Kyler Murray. I don't think he's going to play. We'll see. But this Vikings defense is like light years above the rest of the division, right? So it really affirmed, I think week 1 affirmed, and last night, if this offense can just be average, they actually have a shot at winning it.
12: Yeah, Vikings ruling out quarterback Kyler Murray for Sunday's game. Carson Wentz will start for Minnesota. Murray remaining in concussion protocol after exiting 11 plays into his Vikings debut. Head coach Kevin O'Connell says that he feels good about the plan heading in to week 2.
24: You know, Kyler's working through it. He's doing well. Everybody sees him in meetings, on the practice field, taking reps, you know, not only with our group, but, you know, getting reps with the look team as well, which ended up being a real, you know, real positive side note, just because you've got a heck of a mobile quarterback that we're going to play against on Sunday. But we feel really good about Carson's week of work, but also JJ being ready to go. He went to the stadium last year in his first game as our starter and was able to come out of that thing as the NFC Offensive Player of the Week. So the confidence level as a team and the staff and what we're doing at that position is high. And then also encouraged by where Kyler's at and where we think he'll be, you know, as we kick off next week.
12: Yeah, 11th time the Vikings have changed starting quarterbacks during a season in Kevin O'Connell's 5 years on the job. One of the best offense-defense matchups of Week 2, Bengals and Texans. Bit of an injury scare for Cincinnati this week. Joe Burrow managing back tightness. ESPN's Jeremy Fowler with the latest.
0: And then Joe Burrow. So he's listed officially as questionable with his back tightness, but he perked up today, threw the ball well. Head coach Zach Taylor said he's feeling good, so all indications are that Burrow should be good to go. Not a slam dunk, listing him as questionable, but seems to be trending upward for him.
12: Yeah, Burrow should be good to go, would think, was a full participant in practice on Friday. Texans star receiver Nico Collins ruled out for that one with a hamstring injury. Falcons home opener on Sunday hosting the Panthers. Have to imagine Kevin Stefanski left the Browns after last year and said, okay, finally some stability at quarterback. Two games into his tenure in Atlanta, and he's down to QB3. It'll be Cooper Rush again on Sunday after struggling in week one. Stefanski hoping to see everyone bounce back.
1: You know, it's the National Football League, so you're going to have some plays, you're going to have some moments, you're going to have some times that you don't play your best or you're not at your best, and you bounce back. So I expect nothing less from our football team, not just one person. So there's going to be plays that you want back. Or there's going to be, you know, we're not going to be perfect on any Sunday, but understand that that's why we work. That's why I put in the time. That's why you do everything in your power to get ready to roll on Sunday.
12: Michael Penix Jr. ruled out on Friday, still not ready to play, recovering from the ACL tear. Panthers in that one, by the way, 5 straight 0-2 starts. Bryce Young 0-7 in his career in weeks 1 and 2. Been a while since the Packers won a game. They struggled down the stretch last year, losing 6 straight times, including the postseason. Longest streak since 1991 for Green Bay. On the road against a Jets team in week 2 that was impressive to open the season. Packers receiver Christian Watson on some of the challenges the Jets offer on the defensive side of the ball.
2: Just their physicality, you know, especially from their secondary. You know, obviously they want to get hands on. They want to reroute and you know, kind of just obviously they're gonna be competitive too, whether they're giving man looks and stuff. So I mean, it's going to be a competitive game. I mean, I think they're going to try to, you know, be aggressive with us. So, I mean, we got to, you know, throw that right back at them and find ways to make plays and, you know, take advantage of what they give us.
12: Yeah, Packers have led by 2 scores, 9+ points in the second half and 4 of those 6 losses that we were talking about. So they know how to take the lead, just don't know how to hold it. You know, little Seinfeld there. Struggles for Green Bay, see if they can get back on track. Sneaky challenge, though, taking on the Jets, who look pretty good to open the season in Tennessee. Broncos trying to avoid the 0-2 start ugly in the Monday night opener in Kansas City. They host a Jags team that handled the Browns. Well, who wouldn't have? But they also beat the Broncos in Denver last year. Trevor Lawrence playing some of the best football of his career under Liam Cohen. In their first year together, that is seemingly carried over into the early portion of year 2. ESPN's Dan Orlovsky on why Lawrence could be a candidate for MVP.
19: I think Trevor Lawrence is going to play his way into MVP conversations here. I don't know if there's a quarterback more confident. When you start making FU throws all the time, and it really is fascinating because 2 years ago he was complete opposite before Liam got there. He's totally shelled confidence-wise. I think Liam's got a little bit of, like, edge to him that brings that out in Trevor. Like, a little bit of, like, dude, you're the best player on the field. I think Trevor Lawrence walks on the field right now. He's like, I'm best player on the field, dude, and there's nothing you guys can do about it. And that's a very real thing right now in Jacksonville.
12: Lawrence with 24 passing touchdowns since week 9 of last season. That is the second most by any player in the NFL over that span, trailing only Matthew Stafford. Up next, volume up for our Friday Top Sound. 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
12: Heading for the weekend, heading for the playoffs in baseball. Well, the Mets aren't. Juan Soto getting the homers in while he can on 880 ESPN New York.
30: Gunners lead second and first. The pitch, swing and a drive. Well hits to right center. And there she goes. Three-run home run. Juan Soto into the Phillies bullpen in right center field. For Soto, home run number 26 on the year.
25: Number 4.
12: Braves on the brink of the postseason. How about an even 40 for Matt Olson on ESPN Radio?
31: Here's the pitch. Swing a fly ball deep left field for Olson. Back toward the Crawford boxes, and it's long gone. Off the wall behind the Crawford boxes. That's number 40 for Matt Olson. And two big insurance runs for the Braves. It's 6-2 Atlanta.
25: Number 3.
12: Kicking off the weekend in college football, Houston and Texas Tech in Lubbock. Wigman, Young for six. Kevin Eschenfelder from Learfield.
31: Troopers want to go tempo. Back to pass again. Wigman, backside rush comes. He wants to go deep down the right sideline, and it is Amari Thomas. Did he catch it? Touchdown, Houston. Amari Thomas, what a grab.
11: Number two.
12: Back to baseball, 1K for Jose in Cleveland on WTAM.
31: The 0-1 pitch. Swing it and hammered! High! Deep to right! Gone! Oh, what a blast for Jose! A no doubt about it, bomb to right! He's back, folks!
11: Number one.
12: And our top sound from the top of the eighth in Chicago. The Tigers roaring back thanks to Riley Green on 97.1, the ticket.
31: Fly ball, right field! Whoa! Jet fly! Gone! Oh, man! A moonshot to right for Riley Green. 21st of the year. Sails deep into the grandstands in right. Tigers having some fun now, an 11-8 lead in the eighth.
12: Yeah, our top sound from the top of the AL Central. Big time battle. Guardians get a win, White Sox lose, and a one game Cleveland lead on top of that division. Get you over to the WNBA with Kelsey Mitchell making some history.
13: Toronto by one. Debbie mentioned they did not believe in the first half.
12: Yes, she did. That call from Ion Fever going on to win 103-85 against the tempo. Kelsey Mitchell, 33 points, 12 of 17 from the field. Now 1,034 for the season, passing Asia Wilson in 2024 for the single season record. Caitlin Clark adding 28, 14 assists, 6 boards as well. Her third straight 25-point 10-assist game, the longest streak in WNBA history. No other player in WNBA history has had three games over an entire season. The Fever win their 20th game and score 100-plus points for the 20th time this season, extending the WNBA record. Next closest were the Aces with 12 this year. Tempo lose their fifth straight, have lost 17 in their last 18 games. Liberty and Lynx, Brianna Stewart making some noise.
13: Here's Stewart in the paint. She already in this game surpassed Sue Bird for ninth all-time career scoring in WNBA history. She pours in another bucket for the New York Liberty as a timeout is called.
12: Yeah, that call from Ion as well. Stewart going with 24 points and 10 rebounds. How about another double-double? 6,806 points passing Sue Bird for ninth most in WNBA history. Jonquel Jones, 18 points, 10 boards, her 17th double-double this season. Liberty with their 25th win of the year, 93-81 year final. Four straight season with 25 wins, had never had 25 wins in any of their first 26 seasons, but their success continues. Lynx lose their third straight, longest streak this season. The Valkyries continue to roll, 82-66 winners over the Fire. 30th win for Golden State this season to extend the franchise record. Valkyries winning their fifth straight, one game behind the Lynx for the best record in the WNBA. 12th game this season, allowing under 70 points. That defense has been really difficult to deal with for the rest of the league. That's the most in the NBA, holding opponents to under 70. They are 11-1 in those games. And how about Caitlin Chen with 17 points off the bench, making a big impact, second straight, scoring 15-plus. That's a wrap for us here on SportsCenter All Night. Thanks so much for hanging out with us. Up next, the best of ESPN Radio.
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0: Jacksonville Jaguars. 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
7: 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Number five.
6: Heading for the weekend, heading for the playoffs in baseball. Well, the Mets aren't. Juan Soto getting the homers in while he can on 880 ESPN New York.
8: Runners lead second and first. The pitch, swing and a drive. Well hit to right center. And there she goes. Three-run home run. Juan Soto into the Phillies bullpen in right center field. For Soto, home run number 26 on the year.
7: Number four.
6: Braves on the brink of the postseason. How about an even 40 for Matt Olson on ESPN Radio?
9: Here's the pitch. Swing a fly ball deep left field for Olson. Back toward the Crawford boxes, and it's long gone. Off the wall behind the Crawford boxes. That's number 40 for Matt Olson. And two big insurance runs for the Braves. It's 6-2 Atlanta.
7: Number three.
6: Kicking off the weekend in college football, Houston and Texas Tech in Lubbock. Wigman, Young for six. Kevin Eschenfelder from Learfield.
9: Cougars want to go tempo. Back to pass again. Wigman, backside rush comes. He wants to go deep down the right sideline, and it is Amari Thomas. Did he catch it?
6: Yeah!
9: Touchdown, Houston! Amari Thomas, what a grab!
7: Number two.
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9: The 0-1 pitch.
6: Swing it and hammered! High! Deep to right! Goal! Oh, what a blast for Jose! A no doubt about it, bomb to right! He's back, folks!
7: Number one.
6: And our top sound from the top of the eighth in Chicago. The Tigers roaring back
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11: Fly ball right field. Watch it fly. Of the year sails deep into the grandstands in right. Tigers having some fun now, an 11-8 lead in the eighth.
10: Yeah, our tops down from the top of the AL Central. Big time battle. Guardians get a win, White Sox lose, and a one game Cleveland lead on top of that division. Get you over to the WNBA with Kelsey Mitchell making some history.
12: Toronto by one. As Debbie mentioned, they did not lead in the first half. Swing. Mitchell for the single season scoring record. She's got it.
10: Yes, she did. That call from Ion Fever going on to win 103-85 against the Tempo. Kelsey Mitchell, 33 points, 12 of 17 from the field. Now 1,034 for the season, passing Asia Wilson in 2024. For the single season record. Caitlin Clark adding 28, 14 assists, 6 boards as well. Her third straight 25-point 10-assist game, the longest streak in WNBA history. No other player in WNBA history has had 3 games over an entire season. The Fever win their 20th game and score 100-plus points for the 20th time this season, extending the WNBA record. Next closest were the Aces with 12 this year. Tempo lose their 5th straight, have lost 17 in their last 18 games. Liberty and Lynx, Brianna Stewart making some noise.
13: Here's Stewart in the paint. She already in this game surpassed Sue Bird for 9th all-time career scoring in WNBA history. She pours in another bucket for the New York Liberty as a timeout is called.
10: Yeah, that call from Ion as well. Stewart going with 24 points and 10 rebounds. How about another double-double? 6,806 points passing Sue Bird for 9th most in WNBA history. Jonquel Jones, 18 points, 10 boards, her 17th double-double this season. Liberty with their 25th win of the year, 93-81 year final. 4 straight season with 25 wins, had never had 25 wins in any of their first 26 seasons, but their success continues. Lynx lose their third straight, longest streak this season. The Valkyries continue to roll, 82-66 winners over the Fire. 30th win for Golden State this season to extend the franchise record. Valkyries winning their 5th straight, one game behind the Lynx for the best record in the WNBA, 12th game this season, allowing under 70 points. That defense has been really difficult to deal with for the rest of the league. That's the most in the NBA, holding opponents to under 70. They are 11-1 in those games. And how about Caitlin Chen with 17 points off the bench, making a big impact, second straight, scoring 15-plus. Up next, the Braves are headed back to October, playing meaningful baseball again in week 3 of college football is here. This is SportsCenter All Night here on ESPN Radio.
14: 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And this weekend, two contenders go head-to-head in a matchup with a playoff atmosphere. 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
10: Yes, that is right. Welcome in. If you're at the end of a long work week, getting your weekend started, this is SportsCenter All Night here on ESPN Radio, the ESPN app, Sirius XM Channel 80. 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Nick DeLuca here with you. So much to get to. We're in the back half of September already. College football week 3 kicking off on Friday. The NFL week 2 underway with plenty more to come in the race for the Major League Baseball postseason continues. It is that time of year. Start in Houston, where the Braves had a chance to pop some champagne, clinching a playoff spot with a win. Michael Harris had the big swing early.
31: Here's Michael Harris, the pitch. Harris skies one to left field deep. This is way back. Wade toward the Crawford boxes. It's over his head, and it's gone. It's a home run the other way for Michael Harris, the second, and the Braves on top 2-0. About three rows in to the right side of the Crawford boxes in left center. Home run number 26 for Michael Harris, the second.
10: Harris would go 3-for-5, 2 driven in, 16th game with 3-plus hits this season, tying Luis Arraez and Fernando Tatis Jr. for the Major League lead. Ronald Acuna Jr. would extend the Braves' advantage with a 2-run homer, his 11th since the start of August. And how about Matt Olson hitting 40?
31: Here's the pitch. Swing a fly ball deep left field for Olsen, back toward the Crawford boxes, and it's long gone. Off the wall behind the Crawford boxes, that's number 40 for Matt Olsen, and two big insurance runs for the Braves. It's 6-2 Atlanta.
10: Olsen, the fifth player in Braves franchise history to record multiple 40 home run seasons, along with Hank Aaron, Eddie Matthews, Ronald Acuna Jr., and Andrew Jones. More than enough on the scoreboard to start the party.
31: Iglesias ready. 1-2 to count on Trammell. The line, the kick, and the pitch on the way. Swing and a miss. He struck him out on the changeup. And the Atlanta Braves are going to the postseason for the eighth time in the last 9 years. The Atlanta Braves win it 6-2. They have punched their ticket into the tournament in the 2026 postseason. Their magic number to wrap up the NL East is down to 3.
10: Yeah, 8 of 9 years for the Braves back in the postseason again, and 5 up on the Phillies in the NL East, closing in on a division title. Rangers were in the Astros' rearview mirror in the AL West, but not for long.
31: Swing and Seager hammers one to right center field. Bateman racing after it. He turns. It's off the wall. Carter scores, and Seager jogs up to second. An RBI double for Corey Seager. It's a 4 spot in the second for the Rangers, and they lead 4-0.
10: 105.3, the fan on the call. Rangers beat the Blue Jays 7-1 and move into a tie with the Astros for first in the AL West. They've won 5 of 6. Their 6th straight win against the Blue Jays. Wyatt Langford walked 3 times, couple of hits as well. Only Rangers player to reach base 5 times in a game this season. Dylan Cease struggled for the Jays as they fall to 2 games back of the White Sox for the 3rd American League wild card spot. Yankees were on top of the AL wild card standings entering Friday night. Didn't get the news they were looking for off the field on Captain Aaron Judge. 3-time MVP heading back to the IL with a calf strain. Manager Aaron Boone on the severity of the Judge injury.
0: Tough to know for sure, right? It's enough to obviously go on the IL now, so obviously he'll just be treating it, and we'll see, you know, as the rest unfolds. Like, but we don't have a timeline on anything right now.
1: What did the MRI show?
0: Just that I don't know grade-wise, but I just know that he does have a calf strain.
10: Yeah, Judge potentially could return as early as the final day. The regular season could be out for the rest of the year. Nobody really knows right now. Missed more than 3 months with a rib fracture during a frustrating injury-plagued season. Yankees manager Aaron Boone still confident they can keep things afloat without him.
0: I do. You know, look, baseball's a funny game, and you know, the one thing we do know is we're going to the dance, and which comes with it a great opportunity. And we've been built on the strength of our starting pitching all year. We're going to walk into whatever series we play with a ton of confidence, and I have a ton of confidence in the guys that we have rolling out there night in, night out. And like I said, we've played most of the year this way, and I feel like in a lot of cases, you know, especially some of our key guys over the last few weeks have really started to, especially offensively, get it going like we know they're capable of.
10: Yeah, Judge was back, but not fully back. 4-for-23, striking out 13 times with an extra base hit in 7 games since coming off the IL. ESPN's Jeff Passan on the impact this will have on the Yankees.
2: This throws everything into flux for the New York Yankees. They've been banking on Aaron Judge's return for months now in hopes that it would wake up an offense that had slumbered since that initial injury toward the end of May. And to see him not just limping out of the game, but needing to go on the injured list here, it's devastating, frankly, because they wonder now, what, if anything, are they going to get from Aaron Judge in October? The rest of the regular season, for all intents and purposes, is done. This injured list placement can be backdated to the 17th because the final game he played was the 16th, and that means he could come off conceivably in time to play the final game of the regular season. But if not, the Yankees are going to have a serious decision to make before setting their playoff roster.
10: Yeah, certainly a tough spot. Yankees were potentially in a really good position heading into the playoffs, playing well of late, getting healthier. ESPN's Tim Kurchin says this changes everything.
28: I think this changes everything. When Aaron Judge is healthy and the best player in the league, I think the Yankees would be the team to beat in the American League going into the playoffs this year. But now, if he can't come back until the final game of the season, there's no telling what he's going to be like when he gets to the postseason. I mean, since he missed 84 games, then when he came back, he went 4 for 26 with 13 strikeouts. So he has really struggled. Now he's hurt again. So to me, this really changes the fortunes of the Yankees, and he's going to have to recover very quickly here. And at this point, that seems unlikely.
10: Yeah, big injury for the Yankees. Big injury in the scope of a wide-open American League heading into the postseason. On the field, the Yankees opening a road trip in the desert. Ben Rice doing damage.
1: Ben Rice walked in a run in the first, picking up his 93rd ribby. High fly ball, deep left field. Newt far back on the track, at the wall. He goes the other way, picks up his 39th home run, and it is 6-2 Yankees.
10: Michael Kay on the call from the Yes Network. Yankees would go on to win it 9-2, 39th of the season for Rice. Yankees using a 5-run first inning to get out to the lead. Gerrit Cole, 6 innings, 2 earned with 6 strikeouts. His 9th start this season with 6 or more innings and 2 or fewer earned runs. The Diamondbacks lose their 3rd straight, 5 of 6. Now 5 games back of the final NL wild card spot. Sports Center all night here on ESPN Radio, the ESPN app, Sirius XM Channel 80. Nick DeLucchi here with you. Get you over to the NFL, where Aaron Donald is nearing a debut. Rams star coming out of retirement on August 30th. Didn't play in week one in Australia in the loss to the Niners. Donald thinking different story this week.
29: That's the plan. So 2 practices a day, have another practice tomorrow, and then we'll see, but feeling good. I think that's the Auburn plan. We have a conversation, we figure it out, but I'm feeling really good. Feel a lot better now that I got more practice under my belt instead of one. So, you know, kind of getting in the groove of things, understanding everything a lot better, out there playing a lot more free, a lot more loose, and looking more like myself to me. So, yeah.
10: Yeah, his Monday night debut would carry a 981-day gap between games played. Rams receiver Puka Nacua missing Friday practice with a hip injury, had 5 catches for 71 yards in week 1. Donald coming back would be a big boost.

0: you had to hold your breath for a second there.
1: Yeah, Brian Jensen with the call from Learfield, the much maligned Texas Tech defense getting a big time stop at the end. 28-26, the Red Raiders to 3-0 with their first Friday home win since 1941. Wigman going 27-38 for 282 yards. Hammond 17 of 27 for 257 yards and a touchdown. Tune in for college football action today as Louisville hosts SMU. 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
6: Heading for the weekend, heading for the playoffs in baseball. Well, the Mets aren't. Juan Soto getting the homers in while he can on 880 ESPN New York.
7: Runners lead second and first. The pitch, swing and a drive. Well hit to right center. And there she goes. Three-run home run. Juan Soto into the Phillies bullpen in right center field. For Soto, home run number 26 on the year.
5: Number 4.
6: Braves on the brink of the postseason. How about an even 40 for Matt Olson on ESPN Radio?
8: Here's the pitch. Swing a fly ball deep left field for Olson. Back toward the Crawford boxes, and it's long gone. Off the wall behind the Crawford boxes. That's number 40 for Matt Olson. And two big insurance runs for the Braves. It's 6-2 Atlanta.
5: Number 3.
6: Kicking off the weekend in college football, Houston and Texas Tech in Lubbock. Wigman Young for 6. Kevin Eschenfelder from Learfield.
8: Troopers want to go tempo. Back to pass again. Wigman. Backside rush comes. He wants to go deep down the right sideline. And it is Amari Thomas. Did he catch it? He...
7: Yeah!
8: Houston. Amari Thomas. What a grab.
5: Number 2.
6: Back to baseball. 1K for Jose in Cleveland on WTAM.
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6: Top of the AL Central. Big time battle. Guardians get a win. White Sox lose. And a one game Cleveland lead on top of that division. Get you over to the WNBA with Kelsey Mitchell making some history.
9: Toronto by one. Kevin mentioned they did not lead in the first half. Swing. Mitchell's holding.
6: Yes, she did. That call from Ion Fever going on to win 103-85 against the Tempo. Kelsey Mitchell, 33 points, 12 of 17 from the field. Now 1,034 for the season, passing Asia Wilson in 2024 for the single season record. Caitlin Clark adding 28, 14 assists, 6 boards as well. Her third straight 25-point 10-assist game, the longest streak in WNBA history. No other player in WNBA history has had 3 games over an entire season. The Fever win their 20th game and score 100-plus points for the 20th time this season, extending the WNBA record. Next closest were the Aces with 12 this year. Tempo lose their 5th straight, have lost 17 in their last 18 games. Liberty and Lynx, Brianna Stewart making some noise.
10: Here's Stewart in the paint. She already in this game surpassed Sue Bird for 9th all-time career scoring in WNBA history. She pours in another bucket for the New York Liberty as a timeout is called.
6: Yeah, that call from Ion as well. Stewart going with 24 points and 10 rebounds. How about another double-double? 6,806 points, passing Sue Bird for 9th most in WNBA history. Jonquel Jones, 18 points, 10 boards, her 17th double-double this season. Liberty with their 25th win of the year, 93-81 year final. 4 straight season with 25 wins, had never had 25 wins in any of their first 26 seasons, but their success continues. Lynx lose their 3rd straight, longest streak this season. The Valkyries continue to roll, 82-66 winners over the Fire. 30th win for Golden State this season to extend the franchise record. Valkyries winning their 5th straight, 1 game behind the Lynx for the best record in the WNBA. 12th game this season, allowing under 70 points. That defense has been really difficult to deal with for the rest of the league. That's the most in the NBA, holding opponents to under 70. They are 11-1 in those games. And how about Caitlin Chen with 17 points off the bench, making a big impact, second straight, scoring 15-plus. Up next, the Braves are headed back to October, playing meaningful baseball again, and week 3 of college football is here. 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
25: 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It's Castellanos. 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
6: Yes, that is right. Welcome in. If you're at the end of a long work week, getting your weekend started, this is SportsCenter All Night here on ESPN Radio, the ESPN app, Sirius XM Channel 80. 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Nick DeLuca here with you. So much to get to. We're in the back half of September already. College football week 3 kicking off on Friday. The NFL week 2 underway with plenty more to come in the race. For the Major League Baseball postseason continues. It is that time of year. Start in Houston, where the Braves had a chance to pop some champagne, clinching a playoff spot with a win. Michael Harris had the big swing early.
26: Here's Michael Harris, the pitch. Harris skies one to left field deep. This is way back, waves toward the Crawford boxes. It's over his head, and it's gone. It's a home run the other way for Michael Harris, the second, and the Braves on top 2-0. About three rows in to the right side of the Crawford boxes in left center. Home run number 26 for Michael Harris, the second.
6: Harris would go 3-for-5, 2 driven in, 16th game with 3-plus hits this season, tying Luis Arraez and Fernando Tatis Jr. for the Major League lead. Ronald Acuna Jr. would extend the Braves' advantage with a 2-run homer, his 11th since the start of August. And how about Matt Olson hitting 40?
26: Here's the pitch. Swing a fly ball, deep left field for Olson, back toward the Crawford boxes, and it's long gone. Off the wall behind the Crawford boxes, that's number 40 for Matt Olson, and two big insurance runs for the Braves. It's 6-2 Atlanta.
6: Olson, the fifth player in Braves franchise history to record multiple 40 home run seasons, along with Hank Aaron, Eddie Matthews, Ronald Acuna Jr., and Andrew Jones. More than enough on the scoreboard to start the party.
26: Iglesias ready. 1-2 the count on Trammell. The line, the kick, and the pitch on the way. Swing and a miss. He struck him out on the changeup. And the Atlanta Braves are going to the postseason for the 8th time in the last 9 years. The Atlanta Braves win it 6-2. They have punched their ticket into the tournament in the 2026 postseason. Their magic number to wrap up the NL East is down to 3.
6: Yeah, 8 of 9 years for the Braves. Back in the postseason again, and 5 up on the Phillies in the NL East, closing in on a division title. Rangers were in the Astros' rearview mirror in the AL West, but not for long.
0: Swing and Seager hammers one to right center field. Bateman racing after it. He turns it off the wall. Carter scores, and Seager jogs up to second. An RBI double for Corey Seager. It's a 4 spot in the second for the Rangers, and they lead 4-0.
6: 105.3 The Fan on the call. Rangers beat the Blue Jays 7-1 and move into a tie with the Astros for first in the AL West. They've won 5 of 6. Their 6th straight win against the Blue Jays. Wyatt Langford walked 3 times, couple of hits as well. Only Rangers player to reach base 5 times in a game this season. Dylan Cease struggled for the Jays as they fall to 2 games back of the White Sox for the 3rd American League wild card spot. Yankees were on top of the AL wild card standings entering Friday night. Didn't get the news they were looking for off the field on Captain Aaron Judge. 3-time MVP heading back to the IL with a calf strain. Manager Aaron Boone on the severity of the Judge injury.
1: Tough to know for sure, right? It's enough to obviously go on the IL now, so obviously he'll just be treating it, and we'll see, you know, as the rest unfolds. Like, but we don't have a timeline on anything right now.
2: What did the MRI show?
1: I don't know grade-wise, but I just know that he does have a calf strain.
6: Yeah, Judge potentially could return as early as the final day. The regular season could be out for the rest of the year. Nobody really knows right now. Missed more than 3 months with a rib fracture during a frustrating injury-plagued season. Yankees manager Aaron Boone still confident they can keep things afloat without him.
1: I do. You know, look, baseball's a funny game, and you know, the one thing we do know is we're going to the dance, and which comes with it a great opportunity. And we've been built on the strength of our starting pitching all year. We're going to walk into whatever series we play with a ton of confidence, and I have a ton of confidence in the guys that we have rolling out there night in, night out. And like I said, we've played most of the year this way, and I feel like in a lot of cases, you know, especially some of our key guys over the last few weeks have really started to, especially offensively, get it going like we know they're capable of.
6: Yeah, Judge was back, but not fully back. 4 for 23, striking out 13 times with an extra base hit in 7 games since coming off the IL. ESPN's Jeff Passan on the impact this will have on the Yankees.
3: This throws everything into flux for the New York Yankees. They've been banking on Aaron Judge's return for months now in hopes that it would wake up an offense that had slumbered since that initial injury toward the end of May. And to see him not just limping out of the game, but needing to go on the injured list here, is devastating, frankly, because they wonder now, what, if anything, are they going to get from Aaron Judge in October? The rest of the regular season, for all intents and purposes, is done. This injured list placement can be backdated to the 17th because the final game he played was the 16th, and that means he could come off conceivably in time to play the final game of the regular season. But if not, the Yankees are going to have a serious decision to make before setting their playoff roster.
6: Yeah, certainly a tough spot. Yankees were potentially in a really good position heading into the playoffs, playing well of late, getting healthier. ESPN's Tim Kirchen says this changes everything.
4: I think this changes everything. When Aaron Judge is healthy and the best player in the league, I think the Yankees would be the team to beat in the American League going into the playoffs this year. But now, if he can't come back until the final game of the season, there's no telling what he's going to be like when he gets to the postseason. I mean, since he missed 84 games, and when he came back, he went 4 for 26 with 13 strikeouts. So he has really struggled. Now he's hurt again. So to me, this really changes the fortunes of the Yankees, and he's going to have to recover very quickly here. And at this point, that seems unlikely.
6: Yeah, big injury for the Yankees. Big injury in the scope of a wide-open American League heading into the postseason. On the field, the Yankees opening a road trip in the desert. Ben Rice, doing damage.
2: Sam Rice walked in a run in the first, picking up his 93rd ribby.
5: High fly ball, deep left field. Newport back on the track, at the wall. He goes the other way, picks up his 39th home run, and it is 6-2 Yankees.
6: Michael Kay on the call from the Yes Network. Yankees would go on to win it 9-2, 39th of the season for Rice. Yankees using a five-run first inning to get out to the lead. Gerrit Cole, six innings, two earned with six strikeouts. His ninth start this season with six or more innings and two or fewer earned runs. The Diamondbacks lose their third straight, 5 of 6, now 5 games back of the final NL wild card spot. SportsCenter all night here on ESPN Radio, the ESPN app, Sirius XM Channel 80. Nick DeLucchi here with you. Get you over to the NFL, where Aaron Donald is nearing a debut. Rams star coming out of retirement on August 30th. Didn't play in week one in Australia in the loss to the Niners. Donald thinking different story this week.
24: That's the plan. So two practices a day, have another practice tomorrow, and then we'll see. But feeling good. I think that's the Auburn plan. We have a conversation, we figure it out. But I'm feeling really good. Feel a lot better now that I got more practice under my belt instead of one. So, you know, kind of getting in the groove of things, understanding everything a lot better out there, playing a lot more free, a lot more loose, and looking more like myself to me. So, yeah.
6: Yeah, his Monday night debut would carry a 981-day gap between games played. Rams receiver Puka Nacua missing Friday practice with a hip injury. He had 5 catches for 71 yards in week one. Donald coming back would be a big boost for L.A., welcoming in the Giants. Rams have lost 5 straight on Monday night. Giants just 1-10 on Monday Night Football since 2019.
7: Lane Kiffin is going to be as big a villain as we've ever seen.
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9: There's just going to be so much attention, hatred, everything on me. So you just get to go play. The pressure's on them.
6: You want drama? Plenty of it coming in Oxford, Mississippi on Saturday. Lane Kiffin taking his...

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8: 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Number 5.
9: Heading for the weekend, heading for the playoffs in baseball. Well, the Mets aren't. Juan Soto getting the homers in while he can on 880 ESPN New York.
10: Runners lead second and first. The pitch, swing and a drive. Well, hits her right center. And there she goes. Three-run home run. Juan Soto into the Phillies bullpen in right center field. For Soto, home run number 26 on the year.
8: Number 4.
9: Braves on the brink of the postseason. How about an even 40 for Matt Olson on ESPN Radio?
10: Here's the pitch. Swing a fly ball deep left field for Olson. Back toward the Crawford boxes, and it's long gone. Off the wall behind the Crawford boxes, that's number 40 for Matt Olson. And two big insurance runs for the Braves. It's 6-2 Atlanta.
8: Number 3.
9: Kicking off the weekend in college football, Houston and Texas Tech in Lubbock. Wigman, Young for 6. Kevin Eschenfelder from Learfield.
10: Cougars want to go tempo. Back to pass again, Wigman. Backside rush comes. He wants to go deep down the right sideline, and it is Amari Thomas. Did he catch it? Touchdown, Houston. Amari Thomas, what a grab.
8: Number 2.
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10: The 0-1 pitch. Swung at and hammered. High, deep to right. Gone. Oh, what a blast for Jose. A no doubt about it. Bomb to right. He's back, folks.
8: Number 1.
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10: Fly ball, right field. Whoa, jet fly. Gone. Oh, man. A moonshot to right for Riley Green. 21st of the year. Sails deep into the grandstands and right. Tigers having some fun now, an 11-8 lead in the 8th.
9: Yeah, our tops
6: down from the top of the AL Central. Big time battle. Guardians get a win. White Sox lose. And a one game Cleveland lead on top of that division. Get you over to the WNBA with Kelsey Mitchell making some history.
11: Toronto by one. Kelly mentioned they did not lead in the first half. Swings. Mitchell for the single season scoring record. She's got it.
6: Yes, she did. That call from Ion Fever going on to win 103-85 against the tempo. Kelsey Mitchell, 33 points, 12 of 17 from the field. Now 1,034 for the season, passing Asia Wilson in 2024 for the single season record. Caitlin Clark adding 28, 14 assists, 6 boards as well. Her third straight 25-point 10-assist game, the longest streak in WNBA history. No other player in WNBA history has had 3 games over an entire season. The Fever win their 20th game and score 100-plus points for the 20th time this season, extending the WNBA record. Next closest were the Aces with 12 this year. Tempo lose their 5th straight, have lost 17 in their last 18 games. Liberty and Lynx, Brianna Stewart making some noise.
12: Here's Stewart in the paint. She already in this game surpassed Sue Bird for 9th all-time career scoring in WNBA history. She pours in another bucket for the New York Liberty as a timeout is called.
6: Yeah, that call from Ion as well. Stewart going with 24 points and 10 rebounds. How about another double-double? 6,806 points passing Sue Bird for 9th most in WNBA history. Jonquel Jones, 18 points, 10 boards, her 17th double-double this season. Liberty with their 25th win of the year, 93-81 year final. 4 straight season with 25 wins, had never had 25 wins in any of their first 26 seasons, but their success continues. Lynx lose their 3rd straight, longest streak this season. The Valkyries continue to roll, 82-66 winners over the Fire. 30th win for Golden State this season to extend the franchise record. Valkyries winning their 5th straight, 1 game behind the Lynx for the best record in the WNBA. 12th game this season, allowing under 70 points. That defense has been really difficult to deal with for the rest of the league. That's the most in the NBA, holding opponents to under 70. They are 11-1 in those games. And how about Caitlin Shen with 17 points off the bench, making a big impact, second straight, scoring 15-plus. That's a wrap for us here on SportsCenter All Night. Thanks so much for hanging out with us. 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
20: I'm Ed Bangin. The playoff push continues in Major League Baseball with just over a week remaining in the regular season. In the National League, the wild card contenders are close to being set, but what order they will finish in remains to be seen. Last night, the Padres won for the ninth time in 10 games, beating the Marlins 8-2. San Diego, Philadelphia, and Chicago are all tied for the three wild card spots after the Phillies and Cubs both lost last night. The Braves punched their ticket to the postseason with a 6-2 win over the Astros. With the loss, Houston falls into a first-place tie in the AL West with Texas. The Rangers beat the Blue Jays 7-1. Both of those teams at 77-77 on the season. Toronto is now two back in the AL wild card race. The Guardians are now in first in the AL Central. They top the A's 5-3, while the White Sox blew an 8-2 lead at home. They fall to the Tigers 11-8, with Detroit getting five runs in the eighth inning. We've got baseball tonight on ESPN Radio with the Astros and Braves doing battle again in Houston. Our coverage gets underway at 6:30 Eastern. Last night in college football, in a Big 12 battle, number 13 Texas Tech held off number 22 Houston 28-26. Fifth-ranked Miami top Wake Forest 33-20. Number 21 Oregon pounded Portland State 84-0. We've got a doubleheader of college football action today on ESPN Radio. 3:30 Eastern, it's number 16 SMU and number 23 Louisville. And at 6:30 Eastern, our coverage begins with an SEC battle between Florida and Auburn. WNBA last night, Kelsey Mitchell sets the league's single-season scoring record. 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

0: bothered by it. I know how Lane gets down.
1: Emmett, explain collar bingo to our fans who may not know what we do on these college football Saturdays as we open up the phone lines at 888-SAY-ESPN. That's 888-729-3776.
2: Yeah, we want to celebrate sports overall, but definitely college football here on Hammer and Emmett. And one of the ways we do it is by playing caller bingo. We throw out things we're looking for, and you call us at 888-SAY-ESPN. That's 888-729-3776. So we'll throw it out. What's the first one? What are you thinking?
1: So let's do two at the same time, Emmett.
2: Okay.
1: We're looking for somebody who loves Lane Kiffin. If you're listening to Hammer and Emmett this morning, and that's your guy, you're an LSU fan. I mean,
2: Your last name can't be Kiffin.
1: Well, hold on. If it's like a family member or something, that might be interesting.
2: Okay, but
1: Emmett's making the rule. You cannot be related to Lane Kiffin.
2: No.
1: You have to actually, if you're an LSU fan, again, my guess is there aren't a lot of Raider fans that are going to call them.
2: Right. No. 888-SAY-ESPN,
1: 888-729-3776. We also then need somebody on the other side who hates Lane Kiffin.
2: Now, if your last name is Kiffin, I want to hear from you on this one. I want to hear from you on this one if your last
1: who
2: name is Kiffin.
1: Who loves Lane Kiffin? Who hates Lane Kiffin? We need one of each to get our caller bingo game started this morning on this college football Saturday. Our ESPN Radio College Campus Tour is powered by Bloom Energy. 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As Louisville takes on SMU, one of the big games in the ACC all year is tonight. Emmett, coverage starts 1 o'clock Eastern Time, the ESPN Radio College Campus Tour, powered by Bloom Energy. 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I'm Aaron Goldhammer. He's Emmett Golden. 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
4: I mentioned it this afternoon. We'll talk about it coming up with Freddie Coleman, who is going to call it. Louisville SMU coverage begins 3 o'clock Eastern time. 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But I have a couple things to go over from college football last night. Number one is another awesome performance from Miami's starting quarterback and their stud receiver, Darian Mensah and Malachi Toney. Now, they let Wake Forest back into this game, which I think made everybody at Miami a little bit uneasy. But Mensah went 30 of 34. He threw 3 touchdown passes. Toney had 12 more catches for 114 yards and a touchdown. They have to start doing this against better competition. I mean, Wake Forest is not a world beater on a Friday night. They play Notre Dame, for example, later on in the season. So they've got to do it in those games. But just early season, the numbers that these two guys are putting up are absolutely stunning and quite incredible.
5: Yeah, look, they're not. It's not like Wake Forest is a Division II squad. You know, it's probably the best team they've played up to this point, even though, you know, they're not obviously a top 25 ranked team. But Mensah was 20 for 20 in the first half. Did not have an incompletion in the first half of the game. He had 4 incompletions in the second half. He is on fire. And I, you know, the first 2 games, I kind of was like, all right, you did it against nobody, you know, so not a big deal. But I'm going to have to start taking Mensah serious as, you know, one of the candidates that could be drafted in the top 3 at quarterback if he continues to do this.
4: And Malachi Toney is going to be a consideration for the Heisman. Emmett, I think, also.
5: Yeah.
4: Also, everybody says Jeremiah Smith, the best receiver in college football, and I don't dispute that. But every time I watch Malachi Toney, I can't help but think that this is the second coming of Tyreek Hill. Miami's games, because of that connection, are becoming must-see TV. And Emmett, we even saw a moment. I don't know that Darian Mensah would do this for every one of his wide receivers, but he went down. Malachi Toney's shoes got untied at one point during that 20 for 20 first half.
5: Mm-hmm.
4: And Darian Mensah went down and tied his teammate's shoes. That's good chemistry, connection. Do you think he ties any of his receiver's shoes, or only if it's number one in Miami who gets his shoes tied?
5: I think he would tie anybody. If his offensive lineman's shoe was untied, I think he'd tie it. You better tie the Hogs' shoes if they need it, because they got to keep you safe. You know, so I think I'm just going to give him credit and say he's a great teammate. And most guys are wearing gloves. He's obviously not. So it's easier for him to tie some shoes.
4: Right. And you're saying that Toney could not have tied his own shoes with his receiver's gloves on? I don't know that I buy that, Emmett.
5: I mean, maybe, maybe not. I don't know. All I know is you've got 40 seconds to get a play in, get to the line, and run it. And if the fastest way to get all that going is for the quarterback,
4: tie your shoes,
5: then you go for it. Yeah, you do what you got to do. You got to be humble in life.
4: If I needed my shoes tied, would you tie my shoes on Hammer and Emmett?
5: Yeah, no, I got you back.
4: I got you too. That's fine.
5: See, I don't tie my shoes, so you don't even have to worry about me.
4: You don't tie your shoes.
5: No, I don't tie my shoes.
4: You don't have laces in your shoes?
5: I have laces in my shoes. I put little knots on them so that they don't slide through, like, and they stay. I don't tie them.
4: And they stay out of the way, and your shoe is tight enough, like, around your ankle? Like, you don't go play basketball without...
5: Well, God, no. No, yeah. I tie my shoe in, but if I'm just walking around the office... Like, look, if I'm hosting a radio show, I won't be cutting, spinning, or jumping at all. That'd be pretty good.
4: We host differently because...
5: Right. James, you got something?
6: No, I don't tie my shoes either. Like, they're loose enough to where... I can get my foot in, but tight enough so they won't fall off.
4: I guess I'm not cool because I now tie my shoes. Like,
6: well, you probably I'm lazy. Don't get, yeah. I don't want to bend over and tie my shoes. That's
5: and the shoes that I get, that I buy, usually the tongue of the shoe is, like, connected on the inside. So it's not even, you don't necessarily have to tie them.
4: Okay. I mean, I buy Jordans, and I don't think that the... Tongue.
5: Right, you buy Jordan 1s, though.
6: Sorry.
5: Yeah. No, you buy Jordan 1s. You don't necessarily have to tie those, but those are a little different than, like, the Jordan 40s,
4: I'm going to keep tying my shoes. And if I need some help, you know, I have a back injury or I'm wearing receivers.
5: Gloves.
4: I'm wearing winter mittens or something. I might have you help me out tie my shoes like Darian Mensah did to Malachi Tony. 888-SAY-ESPN. 888-729-3776. Emmett, we are playing caller bingo. We are looking for two things right off the bat this morning. We need somebody on the phones that loves Lane Kiffin, somebody that hates Lane Kiffin. Let's go to Scott, who's in Louisiana. So you can guess.
5: I don't know. Scott, are you biased here, Scott?
7: Absolutely.
5: Okay. Appreciated. Professor love for Lane.
4: Yes, and explain why.
7: So Lane Kiffin fits in perfectly with the culture of Louisiana because the culture of Louisiana, everybody has always done their own thing. It doesn't matter what, whether it comes to food, music, whatever it may be, we're okay with it.
4: Mm. So you're saying he's the jazz musician of college football coaches. He's the gumbo of college football coaches.
7: Cuisine, yes.
4: Yeah.
5: Okay.
4: Thanks for the call. Emmett, do you appreciate buy that for somebody? Or you think he just
5: loves not at all.
4: Because LSU was irrelevant and now they're relevant again.
5: Yeah, so I feel what he's saying. I don't know if Lane necessarily ties into that because at first when he's like he represents everything Louisiana's about and I'm like, like trying to break the rules? That's what Louisiana is about, trying to get pro players to come in. I get the connection, but I'm not necessarily buying it.
4: Ryan Kelly was playing Beethoven, but Lane Kiffin comes in and he's playing jazz.
5: I mean, hey, Brian was faking Southern accents. You know, he was just
4: Lane
5: doing
4: Kiffin
5: his own thing.
4: Doesn't have to fake a Southern accent.
5: Right.
4: And his name is Lane Kiffin, so you know he fits in down there. 888-SAY-ESPN. Let's go to Mars. And by that, I mean Mars, Pennsylvania.
5: Oh, I was going to be like, they got reception up there?
4: They got ESPN Radio in Mars.
5: Yeah, we're big.
4: Pennsylvania, where Thomas is standing by. What's up, Thomas?
8: Hey, guys. What's going on?
5: Not too much, man. Just doing a radio show. What you got
4: Apparently,
5: for
4: me? Apparently, it says on my screen that you hate Lane Kiffin. Explain yourself.
8: No, I love Lane Kiffin. I don't know where the misconfusion came from.
5: All right, why do you love Lane?
8: Well, he's good and he's bad for college football. What I mean by that, he's arrogant, he's cocky, he kind of fits some of the LSU people down there, which is good because he's won a bunch of games. And whenever he was at Alabama as an offensive coordinator for 3 years, during the 3 years, he averaged 36.9 points, his offense did, which was fantastic, don't get me wrong. But here comes the bad. He steals players, he steals recruits, he leaves teams high and dry.
4: Yeah, I mean, he's good for sports talk.
5: We appreciate the call.
4: There's no doubt about that. We're still looking for somebody, though. I buy the love, Emmett.
5: We can't find anybody that doesn't like him.
4: Well, I could call. 888-SAY-ESPN. We're trying to find somebody who hates Lane Kiffin.
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1: Beating your arch rival, though, by double digits in a laugher at home on national TV is a good way to start the season.
2: Listen, I will tell you this much. I think that was one of the more poor coach games from Sean Payton I've ever seen.
1: Well,
2: they did not really.
1: Sean Payton didn't coach it enough because Sean Payton should have been calling the plays. I mean,
0: never give up play calling, fellas. That's what my word of advice there.
3: I just want to be on the record and to say that that wasn't a bad take at all. You putting a
0: I think it's one of the best takes I've ever heard from you.
2: I wanted to know if I became the hypocrite all of a sudden.
1: Yes.
0: Absolutely.
1: And you love
0: but
1: making
0: we all
1: money, so who cares? The
0: right.
1: Money's green whether you're a hypocrite or not.
2: I mean, now secretly in the back, you know what's nauseating about it? Secretly in the back of my head, I have to have this ticket hanging over my head at 13-1.
3: Glorious.
2: Part of me just, you know, it's more of an emotional hedge that if the Chiefs actually do this again, you know, at least I have some value going into it.
1: Right, and then you can always cash out when the time is right. By the way, just because Zeno loves Josh Allen so much and thinks he's like the best athlete in sports right now.
2: Yes.
1: In the last 5 days, Emmett, Josh Allen has 9 total touchdowns. Mm. Deshaun Watson. Did you see this? Deshaun Watson in Cleveland has 8 total touchdowns in the last 1,041
0: days.
2: Kevin Stefanski, man, we need guys. I need group therapy with you,
0: man. The quarterback situation. But this is one thing that you should know about Kevin Stefanski. He once took the Browns to the playoffs with 5 different quarterbacks.
2: Yeah.
0: And I'm talking about PJ Walker. You know, Jacoby Brissett. I mean, DTR, and got him to the playoffs. So, you know, this is almost his sweet spot.
1: You know, all things considered, given what they were facing, I didn't think the Falcons played that bad in Pittsburgh.
2: No, their defense is fine. They're going to be okay.
1: Yes.
2: The workload for Bijan is not sustainable, similar to what's going on with Jahmyr Gibbs in Detroit, as we saw. Like, he can't touch the ball 80% of the time. It's not sustainable. They got to figure out something.
1: And I would expect, you think Penix plays tomorrow? Who starts tomorrow for the Falcons?
2: No, Cooper Rush is definitively starting.
1: Oh,
2: yes. They said that yesterday.
0: Yep. Yeah.
2: I think Penix plays Thursday night in Green Bay.
1: Boy, changing quarterbacks on a short week.
2: But it's not a short week for him. Because he's had all the time in the world to prepare for this.
1: Zeno, thank you, as always. Mark Zeno with a degenerate special. 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You can tune in, Emmett. Baseball action tonight. How about this? Astros Braves. That's a potential World Series preview, I guess. I think both those teams are going to be in the playoffs. 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
8: Understanding the many things in a mother's life affecting her pregnancy is important. 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Also known as PRAMS, The survey is from the Nevada Division of Public and Behavioral Health and the Centers for Disease Control.

0: to be able to dominate the upcoming collective bargaining.
1: Yeah, but the Guardians hurt their own argument because they're always good and they have the lowest
0: And they haven't won the World Series since 1948. So, I mean, all of those things are kind of true.
1: Yeah.
0: Emmett, one of the rules of Hammer and Emmett, multiple things
1: can be true at
0: the same time. All right. It's a bright, sunny morning in Oxford, Mississippi. The signs are ridiculous. The environment is crazy. Morgan Freeman is the celebrity guest picker. Mm-hmm. We will check in on College Game Day next. I'm Aaron Goldhammer. He's Emmett Golden. Hammer and Emmett on ESPN Radio and on the ESPN app.
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17: And it's what you would expect. 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So there's a lot of game planning, a lot of gamesmanship on College Game Day. ESPN Radio built by the Home Depot. Lane Kiffin has first world problems today. Highly coveted, highly compensated. You go to Tuscaloosa today. Alabama 2-0 in the top 10. The game's 3:30 Eastern on ABC, facing Florida State and Mike Norvell. Mike Norvell squarely on the hot seat. Trevor Maddich, does he deserve to be?
18: He does deserve to be. I mean, we always go back to the 2023 season where they went 13-0, won the ACC, did not make the playoff because their quarterback Jordan Travis was injured late in the season. And the committee thought that it was a different team that would not be competitive in the playoff with their backup quarterback. So from there, they have fallen apart. I mean, they've gone 8-18, and with quarterbacks that Mike Norvell recruited out of high school, they are 2-23, for goodness sake. And so overall in the time that he has been there. And so he, other than that one season, doesn't seem to have the program going in the right direction. And if they get crushed at Alabama, I don't think he'll be fired. But I think the seat will be as hot as it can possibly be.
17: It's interesting, and you mentioned the quarterbacks. Those quarterbacks, 2-23 against FBS teams. Quarterbacks that he recruited, stayed at Florida State, some that left as well. 0-15 after leaving Florida State were the quarterbacks, Chubba Purdy, Tate Rodemaker, A.J. Duffy, Brock Glenn, Luke Cromenhoek, Kevin Sperry. These are guys that are not household names for a reason, Matt Sims. You can trace a lot of their struggles

0: to the quarterback situation. He went from Jordan Travis, brings in DJ Uiagalelei. Tommy Castellanos is now on his third football team, now at Texas Tech, and threw a pick in his first at-bat basically yesterday. Simsy, what do you trace the problems to?
1: Yeah, I mean, I think it revolves around the offense just not being an efficient unit, and I think the lack of identity, the lack of consistency surrounding the quarterback position has been an issue. Yes, Jordan Travis had fantastic success and was a great leader both on and off the field, but just they just have never really found their thing on offense that they can lean into, that they can build consistency with, and to, you know, and honestly too, the other aspect, they just have been a poor job of evaluating talent in the transfer portal. From DJ Uiagalelei, that was, you know, not the wisest of choices, especially with the style that they were trying to play and trying to recreate that Jordan Travis effect. Then they went total 180 and said, hey, we're going to get Tommy Castellanos and try to do more of a spread, wide-open type of approach with a scrambling style type of player. And the truth was is that when Jordan Travis had great success, they were a great defense. They were flying around the football. They dominated the trenches, and they were balanced. And they haven't quite found that recipe for success since that season.
2: And I don't think they've had a recipe for success in the locker room either, from a standpoint of culture and consistent culture.
1: Yeah, leadership.
2: In fairness to Mike Norvell, when he got there, he had to invite a lot of players to continue their college career elsewhere.
1: Right.
2: Let's put it that way.
1: Yeah.
2: Because the locker room was not a culture of we. It was a culture of me and small cliques. And he had to turn that around, but he has not been able to establish, based on what we see on the field, he's not been able to get that turned around so that we can say like an Iowa State or, you know, the teams, the BYUs, the teams with the best cultures, the Ohio States, we can see that this group, whether they are talented or not right now, whether they have holes in the roster or not, you can see that the culture of this program is solid. And we've just not seen that under Mike Norvell.
0: The 2024 season, historically awful. 2-10. Catastrophic aftermath. You could maybe explain it away from the 2023 CFP snub. But 2025 did nothing to prove that it was a fluke going 5-7. 5-7 at Florida State doesn't buy you time. It warms the seat. Now, Mike Norvell had his house this week. It went viral. Someone spotted a moving truck. It turns out it may not have been a moving truck, maybe delivering something to the house. Either way, it was spotted, shown, and Mike Norvell was asked about it this week.
3: For me, it's, you know, all of our folks are on the state, and that's where I live. And you know, so there can be plenty of speculation. There can be plenty of things that are out there. And I get the opportunity to show up every day. You know, bring the right attitude, bring the right mentality, bring the right work. Pouring into this team, pouring into these players. And I believe in that. And, you know, there have been disappointing results. And, you know, I've never sat here and tried to make an excuse, not once since I've been here, to say, oh, well, let me tell you why. I don't do that. That's not it. It is, you know, this result-oriented business. You know, our results have not been as good as what we want them to be. But I believe in the process. I believe in the work. I believe in the players I get to coach, and we get to go be better.
0: The belief is one thing. The output is something else. Florida State entered 2026 having lost 11 consecutive road games. And now you have the athletic director, Mike Alford, fired. Just seems to be a precursor to what is coming next. Evan Cohen from Unsportsmanlike says, well, once Mike Norvell is fired, the choice is obvious.
4: Since Bobby Bowden walked away, the reality is if Jameis Winston did not go to school at FSU, they have been an utter dumpster fire. So do you hire Deion? Obviously an alum. Deion's been a good coach. He has not been like a great coach outside of when he had Shador and Travis Hunter. But what he could do is raise insane amounts of money.
0: That's a possibility. You're also hearing a lot of whispers, Trevor Maddich, of Jimbo Fisher. Jimbo Fisher coming back to Florida State and Florida State examining this as an option. Deion Sanders leaving Colorado for Florida State, if Mike Norvell, if and when he gets fired, or Jimbo Fisher coming back. What do you make of those two options?
2: Well, I think if the job does come open, that Deion is the perfect hire. When you think of what a head coach needs to do in today's college football, the first thing is he needs to set the culture. He needs to set the tone and then enforce it. And then he needs to raise money. He needs to marshal the administration, the boosters, the donors, the fan base, and get them all on the same page. That's one of the things that made Nick Saban great at Alabama before you ever got down to actually coaching on the field. And I think everybody believes that Deion could do that at Florida State. Then it would come down to who he hires from an assistant standpoint, and can they recruit, and can they teach the game of football. But let's, you know, we're talking like Mike Norvell's already been fired, and of course he's very well liked in the administration all the way up to the president of the university. And I don't know that he'll be fired if they get crushed by Alabama, and I don't even know that they'll be fired over the course of this year. They've got a good chance to compete for a bowl game, and because he's so well liked, that might keep him there. But in the hypothetical that he's not there, I can't think of a better spark for Florida State than Deion. Look at the spark that he gave to Colorado, who was out in the wilderness. Nobody really cared about him. If they knew about him, they tried to forget about Colorado because Colorado was nothing in football. Then Deion showed up and game day is there. Celebrities are there. Florida State would like that turnaround.
0: They certainly would. They're going to have to spend that money to get that turnaround. $50 million buyout, essentially. Cindy, it comes down to, can you afford to do it? Can you afford not to do it? And that's the question they're going to have to come to grips with. You heard the school president, Board of Regents, talking this week after they fired Mark Alford, saying, we're top 25 in NIL. Well, top 25 isn't good enough at Florida State. If you want to compete, if you want to win, if you want to be better than 7-5, it's got to be top 15. It's got to be closer to top 10. And you wonder if they have the capability to do that. They do have resources.
1: Yeah.
0: They've given Mike Norvell some resources, but they couldn't afford the quarterbacks they wanted. Ashton Daniels was not number one on the list.
1: Right.
0: He was either 4, 5, or 6, and he ain't getting $1 million a year. If you want to win, you got to have $1 million quarterback, Simsy, and they don't have it right now.
1: And you have to have $1 million plan for a quarterback to afford a quarterback like that. And that's where, to me, like, I have a little bit of a pushback on the Deion case as well, too. Like, I understand that there's popularity that comes along with it. Florida State clearly has enough resources because they pay more money to buy out their coaches than actually building the program. So there's a little bit of an issue there, too, just with their own culture and how they approach their work. And I think this is something Jimbo Fisher absolutely should be looked into very heavily, along with a lot of other coaches, and not just falling for the trap of Deion because it's easy and because it's a big name.
0: Tune in for college football action. Louisville hosts SMU. Coverage begins 3 o'clock Eastern. 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
18: ESPN's Pete Dammel, the Tar Heels will be without defensive end Melikart Abu-Jude. 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Meanwhile, the anticipation continues to build for tonight's showdown between number 8 Ole Miss and number 7 LSU in Oxford. ESPN Radio's Q Myers talked about the different approaches the coaches are taking.
19: As much as I talk mess about Lane Kiffin and say there's no open and honest about him, he's really good at what he does. There's a reason why LSU wanted him. There's a reason why Ole Miss got mad when he left. Right? I mean, there's a lot of reasons behind it. Multiple things can be true.
18: That game will kick off at 7:30 Eastern on ABC. Out of baseball, with the playoff push continuing on this Saturday, the red-hot Padres are on a roll in the National League, winning 9 of 10. They are now tied with the Cubs and Phillies for the 3 NL wildcard spots. All three teams 5 ahead of the Diamondbacks, who host the Yankees. Coming up tonight on ESPN Radio, 6:30 Eastern, it'll be the Braves taking on the Astros in Houston.
20: 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With no Myles Garrett, should they be on upset alert against the Giants? 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
0: Bad chick, Matt Sims, Trevor Maddich. Just saw this tweet from DJ Shockley, former Georgia Bulldog. He says, I'm here pretty early at Arkansas Stadium, walking the field, and all of a sudden I see a skunk just making his way around. And he's got the video. A skunk going around the sidelines of Arkansas as they get set to take on Georgia. Insert joke here. Ole Miss, LSU coming up later on tonight. Trevor, Simsy, you guys have played in high-profile, hostile environments. How, as a player, do you channel that the right way?
1: How do you channel it the right way? Well, I never really played in a lot of those big-time, high-stake environments, so I wouldn't be the one to ask. No, I think it really is you stick true to your routine. We're creatures of habit when we're in the athletic world. And you really just have to focus on the small details of your routine and do your thing as if you would normally do on any given day. And I know that sounds very boring. I know that's not very exciting at home, but that's exactly what you need to do. You need to treat this like it's another day, like it's another opportunity to go and play the game that you love. You need to go through your process, your system that helps you get prepared, right, to get in that right state of mind, right, physically, mentally, and emotionally. So as big of stakes as it is, keep it simple. Do your thing. It's just a game.
2: The distractions are real, aren't they, Matt? My freshman year at BYU, we played at Wyoming, and coming out of the locker room to the field to start the game, I didn't have my helmet on. And the older guys told me, put your helmet on. And I was like, well, why bother? I mean, we're not in the game yet. But I put it on, and as soon as we got in front of the student section, I got hit in the helmet with a beer bottle.
1: That's right.
2: At Utah, I got hit in the helmet with a banana. Now, that's not quite as dangerous, but probably more embarrassing. And so, you know, the distractions are real. And in those big games, especially when you're facing a guy that can beat you because he's really good, there's one thing that you need to do, and that is focus on your technique. You rely on your technique. That means alignment, assignment, and then how you're going to go about your footwork, where you put your hands, et cetera. And you execute that technique with violence. But when things are hitting the fan all around you and the guy in front of you is really good, if you try to process all of that into your play, you're in trouble. Focus only on my feet, my hands, and the violence.
0: 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College Game Day on ESPN Radio is built by the Home Depot, and someone who will be on hand there to see some of that violence, which hopefully is all on the field and in between the white lines, Chuck Culpepper, ESPN college football analyst and writer. Chuck, thanks so much for being with us. How would you best describe the scene there today as we are still many hours away from kick?
3: So we're at about 9:30 a.m. Central. And I'd say, you know that feeling you get in the air sometimes when things are about to go haywire and or berserk and you can't, you don't know how, but you can feel it. Maybe it's just because we know what's coming, but it's pretty calm. People are setting up their stands and their tables in the grove, chandeliers. I've always wondered how they get those chandeliers to work, but I guess if you have TVs in these places like we do all over the country, then at tailgate, you know, points, then I guess it's possible to do. But anyway, just getting set up. There has been one plane flying overhead that says Daddy's Home, and it's an LSU plane, so that was interesting.
2: Nice. Well, as you look at the pressure on both of these teams, both of these coaches, there's a lot. Which team, which coach do you think has the most pressure?
3: So I think Golding does. I think by some degree, I don't know if we think like this anymore, but it's so early in the season, we tend to, you know, analyze things really quickly anymore. But it's so early in the season, and, you know, Lane Kiffin losing this would be obviously a hellish night in a way. But I just see so much more hell going on if he comes in here and he wins. So, a lot more feeling goes toward Golding.
1: Chuck, when you look at the two teams just on paper and what we've seen here for the first 2 weeks of the season, I mean, who do you think has the edge in this matchup? We discussed earlier, we kind of went back and forth, who has the edge offensively, defensively. How do you see it playing out?
3: Well, both of them, you know, you always look at whom they've beaten so far, and both of them beat quite good teams, or teams we at least think are going to be quite good. I don't look at scoring margin so much. Ole Miss beat, Louisville at a neutral site, and LSU over Clemson at home. I could see anything happening. It looks toss-up to me. It looks like high-scoring toss-up.
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2: So one of the most fun, juicy things about this week, Chuck, has been all the drama surrounding LSU quarterback Sam Leavitt. It started out with Sam being reported as an injury designation that made it unlikely that he might play. Everybody thought that was just gamesmanship by Lane Kiffin. Even the betting lines didn't really change much when that news came out. And now all of a sudden, Leavitt is no longer on any injury designation list, and he's going to play. So why do you think all this happened? Do you think this was Lane Kiffin being Lane Kiffin, or is this conspiracy theorists putting on their tinfoil hats?
3: Have you ever looked at an injury report quite like you looked at that one?
2: Oh,
3: I remember
2: never.
3: When I saw it thinking, oh, immediately the thought was about, is that true? You know, I mean, we've seen these for years and years, decades, but that one just had that sort of feeling from the get-go that it was, you know, gamesmanship and trying to just muddle things as much as possible. That seems the obvious answer is not always right, but I just think when I looked at that the first time, I don't know if you had the same reaction, and as you say, the lines did have the same reaction, but it's just kind of what, you know. So it's been just another element of fun for this thing, fun for those of us who are objective, not as much fun in the midst, I think.
4: Chuck, I hosted another radio show on Sirius XM, and the question was asked by a caller, actually, and it was, is this really good for college football? Put it into words, your side of the fence here on this and the toxicity that's going into today.
3: I think it's great for, if we're talking about interest and buzz and numbers and so on, I think it's you just couldn't draw it up any better, really. Oh, by the way, the daddy's back plane just went overhead again. Anyway, but yeah, I just think it's that, you know, you look at the rate. Everyone's worried about the sport, and for good reason. Change is hard on the human brain. Everyone's trying to process how things have changed. But the TV ratings so far are not seeming to be trying to process that. It's like, so those numbers for Texas, Ohio State, and so on. I think this is a bonanza of people I know who don't follow the sport at all, which seems unthinkable, but I do know those people think this is interesting. So I don't know if these will become longtime fans, but I just think it's the kind of thing that eyeballs gravitate toward.
1: Big picture for this matchup, do you see either of these teams, no matter what happens with the result of the day, do you think that they both are playoff contender football teams?
3: I do. I think in the case of Ole Miss, I know there have been, you know, like you're saying, questions about defense and about, you know, and how hard it is to pull these teams together so fast when they don't know each other. You know, they all all the transfers and everything, all the changes. But when you have a quarterback of that caliber, I just think you got a shot. And then LSU, gosh, that's even harder to read, I think, because there are less established realities there. But it's LSU, so I always give it a shot. So I do think both of them are in the mix here on a very, very hot, by the way, September the 19th.
4: LSU, Ole Miss, top 10 showdown, first top 10 showdown between these two teams since 1962, just to add a little flavor if it needed any more seasoning there in Oxford, 7:30 p.m. Eastern on ABC. Chuck, enjoy it. Stay safe. Thanks for doing it.
3: Thanks for letting me sit under a shade tree and talk to you. Yeah.
4: Oh, good. Stay cool. 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
31: Gambler's Bonus hits again. 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
0: Big games all day today, especially tonight in Oxford. It's Ole Miss hosting LSU in a top 10 matchup. A pair of unranked teams going at it in the SEC as well tonight, 7 o'clock Eastern on ESPN. It's Auburn hosting Florida. Florida as a slight favorite. Both teams 2-0. Florida with the annihilation of a couple of overmatched opponents, FAU and Campbell, scored 118 points over those two games. Auburn's been tested a little bit more. They survived Baylor by a point. DJ Lagway coming up just short for the win in Atlanta. And then they crushed Southern Miss 43-8. Aaron Filo's first real test at quarterback for Florida. His first road start. Matt Sims, who needs it more here? We got two first-year head coaches in their respective programs. John Summerall, who this week was asked about, hey, you know, your wife went to Auburn and you got some extended family who are from Auburn. Do you expect any of them to root for Auburn? And he said, well, if they do, they're not family because Florida pays my mortgage. What do you make of the matchup?
1: Yeah, I really, this is one of the more fun matchups, I think, of the day. And I really am excited to see just Aaron Filo in this offense. I think there's a little bit more pressure on Summerall and the Florida Gators to get a win here today. And I really just think that from what we've seen early on, the indication says that the team is playing at a very high level. The culture there has definitely been reset. They've done a great job of just being balanced all three phases. Special teams is making an impact. The offense just looks way more organized than it was a year ago. And they're finding ways to get opportunities to their really good skill group on the outside. So I think it's a must-win for Florida in a lot of ways, for Summerall, for Filo, to build into the momentum of the season, because I really do think they're a legit contender there in the SEC East.
2: Yeah, I agree with that. I think Florida has an underrated roster, Matt, but I think Auburn needs this more. They're at home.
1: Yeah.
2: And when you look at their schedule coming up, Auburn's is absolutely brutal. I mean, they've got road games over the course of the season at Tennessee, at Georgia, at Ole Miss, at Alabama. They play LSU and Vanderbilt. I mean, losing this game at home would put them way behind in terms of where they want to get, which is to say a bowl and better. And so Auburn right now, especially because they're in front of their home crowd, needs this game more.
0: Matt Chick, Matt Sims, Trevor Maddox, tune in for college football action as Auburn hosts Florida. Covers begin 6:30 p.m. Eastern right here on ESPN Radio and the ESPN app. Nick Saban on what to expect in this game. He's on the Pat McAfee Show this week.
8: Well, I've been really impressed with Florida. I mean, they can run the ball. You know, Aaron has played really well at quarterback for them. They got some good receivers. I think John Summerall probably inherited a little better roster and added to it at Florida in terms of the kind of defense they can play. So I think Florida is a little bit further along as a team just based on the first 2 weeks of the season. I think Alex is going to do a really good job at Auburn. Byron Brown is a really good quarterback. Now, he killed Florida last year, and Florida had a good defense, and he ran all over them, and he was the difference in the game and maybe the best player. I think that Florida's defense better play with a lot of discipline in terms of how they control this guy in the pocket and how they don't give up explosive plays because of his ability to scramble.
0: Matt Schick, Matt Sims, Trevor Maddox here at College Game Day, ESPN Radio. Byron Brown followed Alex Golish from South Florida to Auburn. Not a new quarterback learning a new system. He's got 34 career starts, the most among SEC quarterbacks, fifth most nationally. 485 yards passing through two games, couple of touchdowns, a few picks. Matt Sims, what do you make of Byron Brown from the quarterback position here for the Tigers through a couple of games?
1: Just a really good, tough football player. And I label him more so as a football player than maybe necessarily a quarterback in that sense, because he is just a playmaker. He's a guy that is, yes, he can drop back and he can make some big-time throws on one-on-one situations down the field, but it really is all the extra stuff that happens after the fact, after the game planning, after the initial install of what the play is. That's where Byron Brown really is at his best. And not only can he have the breakaway speed to win in one-on-ones in the open field, but he also has the physicality to win between the trenches, right, and between the tackles, and to be physical that way. So extremely talented football player. Nick Saban, you know, said it best right there. They have to do a great job of keeping him in the pocket. And if they're going to win, they have to force him to win through the air, right, to be dynamic as a passer.
2: Now, because he has a history and has started at Auburn with a few too many turnovers. The thing is, though, they want to keep him in the pocket. They better not let him get going.
1: Yeah.
2: Because he's 6'3", about 230 pounds. He's almost too big to be a running back. And I think SEC players will be surprised at how this transfer from USF is actually so big and strong and fast. And really, if you're a defender for Florida, catching him might not be exactly what you want. It's like a dog that catches a bus. Okay, now what do you do, right? And so I think this comes down to a very interesting quarterback battle because of the physicality, but sometimes some of the mistakes of Auburn's Byron Brown versus Florida's Aaron Filo, who is mobile enough, but very much a precision passer who stays on schedule and doesn't play by defeating you, overwhelming you physically like Byron Brown can do.
1: And the most important player in this game might be Jaden Ball.
0: Yes.
1: For Florida, you know, in their running game. If they can be balanced that way and take some pressure off of Filo and Jaden Ball, I mean, the guy's averaging like 10 yards a carry to start the season. So Last time I checked, that's pretty good, you know? But if they can dominate the line of scrimmage that way, take some pressure off Philo, run the football, and keep that really talented Auburn secondary at bay, that's a great recipe for Summerall in this game.
0: I think that's where this game is won and lost here, because they're two games. You got Auburn. They've been running the football really well with Cobb, Mapson, and even Byron Brown with
1: that's
0: more than 100 rushing yards through a couple of games. They've actually opened the season with 300 or more rushing yards in each of their first two games for the first time since 2021. You flip that around, Auburn's run defense against Jaden Baugh, who ran roughshod over the Campbell, fighting Campbell's, really got over the hump against Campbell last week. Florida enters the game nearly 250 rushing yards per game, 7 yards a carry. Granted, Auburn's been tested a little bit more.
1: Right.
0: But this is a strength, Trevor, for both of these teams, and nothing takes pressure off a quarterback like a run game.
2: Yeah, it is, but I think Auburn has the edge on the defensive front. I think Auburn has a better chance to put a speed bump in front of Florida's running game than Florida does in front of Auburn's running game, especially because with Auburn, you've got the quarterback as a featured part of that, which you mentioned. And you talk about, you know, Campbell and then FAU, the two teams that Florida started with. I mean, Jaden Baugh leads the SEC in rushing. He's averaging 10.6 yards per carry, like you said, Matt Sims. But the thing is, they haven't faced grown men yet this year. They're about to. So we're about to learn about Florida. Right now, they're statistical monsters. They're about to get hit in the mouth by Auburn. We'll see how they respond to that.
0: And here's the other thing about this, too. We talked about the family relations there. Summerall's from Huntsville. He coached at Troy. His wife Jenny's from Auburn. She attended Auburn. Auburn reportedly tried to hire Summerall before Florida landed him. So you've got a couple of, all right, let's see who's better. Let's see who gets this win. Simsy, those kind of things are fun subplots. I don't know how much the coaches are thinking about it, but we sure are.
1: Yeah, I mean, I think they do have moments where of course, they hear those rumors. And of course, it's another opportunity for them to prove themselves, to remind people of why they got the opportunity, why they were the right person for the job. So it's all part of just the competitive nature of the sport and just using whatever way you can to motivate yourself to be prepared and to be sharp.
2: And you look at these two teams have been in the wilderness for a long, long time. Both of them think they should be elite.
1: Yeah.
2: Neither one is right now. And this will be a leg up for whoever wins this game.
1: Agree.
0: Realignment did a lot to ruin this rivalry. They haven't played in 7 years. Florida hasn't won at Jordan-Hare since 1999, but it's only their third trip since then. So looking forward to it. Coming up, Florida and Auburn tonight on ESPN Radio. Coming up, Trevor's Tools of the Game. 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
14: 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And, of course, check out the new Caesar Sportsbook mobile app, brand new full menu wagering. And here, you don't have to worry about anything in terms of lines. You can go straight up to the kiosks, get that done as well. And it's free parking when you place the bet at the Superbook. So, like, why? Why waste any time? We're happy, I know that, here at ESPN Las Vegas to be back with our buddies. And speaking of buddies, John Murray is going to join us here coming up in about 45 minutes. We'll get his thoughts on what's going down this weekend in college football. Very, very excited. It's a really, really fun week of college football. We get two top 25 matchups in which we have ranked opponent on ranked opponent. We've got a lot of ranked matchups that have a ton of intrigue, including some Mountain West teams. The big guy, Jason Eck, going out on the road to take on Oklahoma. Really excited to see what the Sooners are going to have to match up with those Lobos, because New Mexico has been fantastic to start the year. There's a lot going on, and a sneaky good one, as I believe Steve Cofield calls them, the disloyal five, but one of them, Colorado State, might actually have a path to a college football playoff. We can talk about that. That's a long shot. That's definitely potentially worth looking at from a betting standpoint. But let's start with the headliner today, because that's where all eyes will be, as Lane Kiffin gets to take on his jilted lover in Ole Miss. Very fun matchup. Number 7 LSU on the road against Ole Miss. Number here at the Superbook powered by Caesar Sportsbook. It is a 3-point spread, total of 58.5. And I will tell you this right now, I believe that Ole Miss is about to get their ass kicked today. I am very excited to watch this game. I think a lot of people, of course, will be checking this out. Primetime spot at 4:30 p.m. over on ABC. And there is a flaw, potentially, in the logic that I have in my head about a game like this. But I got to tell you, you look at LSU through these first couple of games on defense. I know Lane, with the way he operates and all the antics that he has been front and center. And, of course, with Lane comes the offense. But this defense, when you look at what they have done up to this point, really the one thing that you're worried about, and it's always a small sample size. And for those who were with us last year throughout the Saturdays, as we have discussed this, and as you're just joining us potentially for the first time, one thing about me you'll know, we'll rattle off a lot of numbers, try to give context to those numbers as well, but I do look at data a ton, and I believe it tells you a really good story. It gives you an accurate read of what these teams are. But when you're somebody like me that likes data a lot, at the beginning portion of a season, you really have to watch and sift through some of this, because some of it is noise. We're talking about inherently small sample sizes through the early portion of a very volatile game that is football.
15: But if we're talking about LSU defensively, across the board, they have been absolutely fantastic. You look at some of the numbers for them. If we're talking about percentile, explosive play rate defensively, they're in the 71st percentile. We'll talk about why that's a little bit lower for a team that is as good they are on defense. But if you look at late down success rate, very good. Early downs, EPA per play, all these different metrics that tell you these sort of things. This LSU defense is going to be absolutely fantastic. And keep in mind that this is a group in LSU that is built off a couple of key guys from that Rebels roster from last year. And it does get me to where you look at with this Ole Miss team. I don't believe that they're a great defensive team, especially for a group that is being ranked amongst the top 10 teams in the country. Yes, you beat up on Charlotte 41-9, but go back to the Liberty Mutual Music City kickoff that we watched at the beginning of the season between them and Louisville, and I think you see some of the issues that you might have with this Ole Miss team when they run into a team like LSU. 469 total yards for the Cardinals in that game, 307 through the air, 10.6 yards per pass attempt. Remember, they trailed by 14, Louisville did, in the fourth quarter. They come storming back with ease, tied in that game. Ole Miss needs to come back and hit a field goal to walk it off, essentially. And they have the offensive capability. Ole Miss racked up 488 yards, but I do worry about them defensively, and I do worry about that little chess match, Golding and Lane, and the fact that I think Kiffin's got a little bit more familiarity with what Golding wants to do, and that's going to be a bit of a problem here. And for those who aren't track of this game, this was also the center, as we bring it back, of course, as we always must, to Lane Kiffin. Center of a lot of drama from a betting perspective. We'll have to ask John's perspective on this when he joins us coming up at 8:45. So, for those who do not know, Lane Kiffin earlier in the week decided to, on the first availability report, put Sam Leavitt as doubtful. Betting market, of course, freaks out. You get this number down to one. But the most interesting part about that was the betting market did not believe Lane Kiffin's own availability report. And when this thing got down to one across the board, it got bet back up. Sat at about 2.5 for a while. But then when Leavitt was upgraded and eventually taken off the availability report, we're back to 3 here. But some gamesmanship potentially by Lane. It is worth pointing out that Leavitt did miss a practice, so that was probably part of it, but it did seem somewhat dramatic and somewhat purposeful from Lane Kiffin to potentially do that. But that is going to be the headliner of the day. Number 7, LSU, on the road against number 8, Ole Miss. LSU, again, a 3-point favorite, total of 58.5. I think you can make the argument for this game to go over the total. You could get a, let's go with a, because I believe that they're going to be able to win this thing with relative ease, a 45-24 game that still gets you over the total and LSU wins by margin, but I will go with the, I'll eat the chalk. I will go with the low-hanging fruit. I'll be the mouth breather on this one. I do think that LSU is really good. And it was one of those teams, too, that you looked, hey, best recruiting class in terms of the transfer portal in 2026. You know what Lane can do, but I was a little hesitant. I wanted to see exactly what this team was going to look like, and through a couple of games, it has looked pretty darn good. Your other top 25 on top 25 matchup in the ACC, this will be 12:30 p.m. on ESPN2. SMU on the road against Louisville. Louisville right now is about a 1.5-point favorite, total of 58.5 here at the Superbook powered by Caesar Sportsbook. And, I don't know what I'm going to do with LSU. See, I got them on the brain. And it's early, and it's our first show, so I apologize. SMU. SMU has been a group that you go back to the game that they opened up on that Monday night against Florida State, the power outage. It was a weird game. They're not a group I particularly trust, and then that game puts a bad taste in your mouth. Mustangs outgained Florida State 585 yards to 324, 430 through the air. Jennings was awesome at times. However, they turned the ball over 4 times. They give up some explosives on the ground, and all of a sudden you need to win with a field goal yourself against that Florida State team. I do have some questions about whether or not SMU is capable in spots like this. And Louisville, we talked about the Ole Miss game just a couple of minutes ago, how competent they looked on the offensive end. Through the early going of this season, Louisville has looked fantastic. Really, the only spot in which they have struggled is they don't generate a ton of explosive runs on the ground. And for those who are listening right now wondering what an explosive run is, generally the threshold kind of changes, but it's always within the same yard depending on the measuring stick for the outlet that you're using. Some will say an explosive run is a run of 12 or more yards. Some will say that it's just a run of 10 or more yards. But it's a double-digit run, essentially, if you want to put it there. We can put it in a little box like that. On the ground, obviously, it's a run. But that is an explosive run. So you look at the way that Louisville's done this thing, they're still well above average when you're looking at their ability to generate those explosive runs. They've generated a ton through the air. They're very, very good so far on late downs. And the early downs have been a problem. And that's one of the things that we'll find with some of these teams. You'll find groups that are very, very good on early downs but not good on late downs, or vice versa, right, which is teams that really struggle on early downs but somehow continue to pull rabbits out of their hat on late downs. Texas Tech, for example, who we watched last night, that is a team that last year was heavily reliant on generating explosive plays on offense, and despite the fact that they were not good on early downs, were generating high success rate on late downs and kind of consistently being able to do that. Generally, it flames out. And by the way, it did in a really big way when they got to the college football playoff, which also Texas Tech. Big win for them, 28-26 yesterday, but the overwhelming confidence in the Red Raiders probably waning at this point considering how they've looked in the early going of the year. But anyway, I digress. SMU here against Louisville. This seems too easy. Brohm's at home. It's a short number. I know people like Brohm in the role of the underdog as head coach of Louisville, but this seems also for me that would be Louisville or nothing. These numbers do tell a story, though. You sit here and you look, and there's no rush to kind of put this back up to that 2.5, maybe even 3-point range. So it gives you an idea of what's going on in terms of market respect, right? Those who move the market don't see an opportunity at least powerful enough to go out there and lay 1.5 with Louisville. But this is a premier game this week. Not the best one, though. Now, I would argue, if we're talking about the best games, again, we're kind of freaks here on ESPN Vegas and for the most part myself when it comes to college football. I think there's a lot of like unranked games, especially in these group of six matchups or involving group of six teams, that are probably better from an entertainment standpoint. But the rest of the top 25 board, we do obviously have a ton of intrigue with some of these teams coming off some interesting spots of what we're going to do. But let's talk about two teams that are near and dear to our hearts as folks who live out here in Las Vegas. And if you've watched UNLV football, which, by the way, has the week off, they will be back in action next week to take on Akron. And then 2 weeks from now, we will be talking about Cal coming out here to Las Vegas and getting ready for a matchup with the Golden Bears. But one Mountain West team, one Pac-12 team, really interesting spots on the road for one of them, taking on some top 25 opponents. Let's start with New Mexico and Oklahoma. Sooners, 21.5-point favorite, total 45.5. Now, the look at this number would tell you that there's really nothing that you would care about in the sense of this is not going to be a competitive game. Having said that, as we have discussed, Jason Eck has been a very good coach. He has done a tremendous job with UNM in the short time that he has been there, and it looks no different this year. It is a very minute sample size against a relatively soft schedule, but New Mexico, even with the three quarterbacks, has been really, really fantastic. You look at the way they've been able to generate this offense, and they are a little reliant on generating some big plays. There's ways you can kind of whittle this down to look at a team and see how efficient they are on a down-to-down basis. Success rate is one of those, right? Are you getting the percentage of yards generally that you need on a given play? And right now, in terms of overall success rate, they're pretty middle of the pack. If you look at explosive play rate, though, in the early going of the season, they rank in the 92nd percentile. So you want a little bit more balance. And they're pretty solid on third and fourth down. So that is something that's going to help them out here. But the ability to generate those explosives, when you're in a matchup like this where you're outgunned, we'll call it, from a talent standpoint, you don't really want – you want to be able to generate some of these explosives, right? In down-to-down, moving the football, it's probably not going to happen. So you really want to be able to generate some big plays. And I do think New Mexico is capable of that. And maybe I'm just blinded because I love the big guy at the helm. But remember last year, they went out there, New Mexico did, to Ann Arbor, stayed inside of a big number, and really pushed Michigan. I think there's something here. And on the flip side, and we can zoom out a little bit on Oklahoma as part of this, Sooners have some real questions about what they're going to be on offense. Mateer, so far, he has one really good game against a very bad team, and he's got a very bad game against an opponent that is at least like-rated when you're talking about Michigan. And Mateer and this offense seem to be exactly what they were last season. He struggles as a passer. There is no flow to this offense. He's not as efficient a runner as he was at Washington State, which is incredible because if you look at the difference in his numbers just on the ground, I think we all kind of knew that the passer that he was, but they have not, for whatever reason over there at Oklahoma, been able to tap into him as a runner, which is a very big problem. The dude ran for over 1,000 yards when he was with Washington State, and last year didn't come close on a similar number of attempts, and we'll see exactly what he can provide this year, but I don't know if that's going to be the case. But last week against Michigan, Mateer, 189 yards to the air, 17 of 33, one touchdown, one interception, the interception being a back-breaking, brutal pick that you cannot throw in a situation where you're trying to go down and take a lead and essentially gives the ball to Michigan and the victory to the Wolverines. I think this offense is going to continue to struggle. Eck knows exactly what he's doing from a game plan standpoint, and I get this might be one of those where, hey, we're Oklahoma. We're going to go out there, we're going to try to bully a smaller team, but this is going to be such a well-prepared group that I do not think that Oklahoma is going to be able to. So maybe I'm just – I'm huffing the gas a little too much for my boy Eck. But, dude, I think New Mexico's freaking awesome. And I think Eck is going to be really, really feisty here today. And the other one, this is one where I'm probably getting a little too randy about this for the most part. But BYU is on the road against Colorado State. 17.5-point spread, total 52.5 at the Superbook powered by Caesar Sportsbook. For those who have not seen, go check out some of these numbers for our boy Hoss Henny out there at Colorado State. Jim Moore is doing some really, really

offense that is really humming along, and it's pretty good to kind of work out the demons early on. Now, this is a scheduled loss. I don't feel the same confidence that I do with Oklahoma. We'll see what Mora has in store for BYU. But if you look at Colorado State in the big picture, it is a schedule that sets up. They're in the range of about 150-1 to make the college football playoff. They have the path to be that G6 rep if they continue on this path. Right, they're 2-0. Obviously, you're going to – I shouldn't say obviously. We don't know. Looks like they're going to lose the game to BYU this week, but that should be a fun game to see if they can stay inside of a big number. Then the schedule sets up for them, and the reason it sets up for them is because they have opportunities to beat the teams in front of them. They have to maintain, obviously. They can't be a 3- or 4- loss team. They've got to run the table for the most part. But they get to host San Diego State. They get to host Boise State on November 7th. They do have to go to Fresno State to end the year on the 21st. But, dude, Colorado State's got a lot in front of them potentially if this offense is exactly as good as it looks right now, that they could potentially be a surprising contender for that G6 spot. But those are two top 25 teams with some at least intriguing spots. For the most part here on the top 25 board, we do have a couple left. We have a lot of snoozers. You know, number one, Texas at home against UTSA. Texas, a 29.5-point favorite. Totals at 58.5. Tennessee's laying 35.5 against Kennesaw State. You got Notre Dame laying 28.5 against Michigan State. Missouri's a 27.5-point favorite against Troy. Iowa's laying 37.5 against Northern Iowa. Indiana, 44.5 the spread against the Hilltoppers, who went out to Reno and got absolutely dog-walked by the Wolfpack. Michigan's laying 34.5 against UTEP. Utah, 27.5-point favorite against Utah State. Texas A&M and Kentucky. We can focus on this one because of these top 25 games, not as lopsided. Still, pretty big spread, 16.5. And by the way, to rattle off some of these other big numbers really quickly, Georgia's a 24.5-point favorite against Arkansas. Ohio State, 51.5 with a total of 58.5 against Kent State. And then Penn State laying 39.5. But Texas A&M is a really fascinating team, too, because we just watched them play Arizona State last week. For those who missed that, Arizona State probably deserved a better fate. Yes, even in a game in which they lost 48-20. And I'm one that, for those who don't know, my main job over on the VSATs Information Network, 12:30 the game, if you want to listen, I'm on, Monday through Friday, 11-1. I also write, and I wrote up our SEC team previews over at the website, and one of the questions I had was Texas A&M on offense. Would you be able to increase your offensive output? Because you trust what you are on defense, but offensively, I've got questions about Marcel Reed, I've got questions about this group as a whole. And then sure enough, last week, 48-20, you win. You're outgained 369-255, and you benefit from four turnovers from Arizona State that really made the difference for you, and it was kind of an avalanche in the second half. Arizona State deserved a way better fate if they can actually hold on to the football there. And then we look at Kentucky. Kentucky was supposed to be that plucky group coming into this season. We knew that, for the most part, there were questions as to what Kenny Minchie was going to be able to do for the Wildcats at quarterback. But you had a fun offensive system coming in. You knew that this was going to be a group that had to grow, but there was some positivity that Will Stein was going to be able to get this thing done, especially with his confidence in the SEC media days, like, hey, you know, if we're going to win, it's going to be because of me. And you like that sort of thing, but it hasn't really been there. There were a very sexy play last week against Alabama. Looked like maybe they were going to stay inside of the number. Then, of course, they let go of the rope in the second half. Alabama, who I freaking love, kind of pounded them into submission. We'll talk about them. They get Florida State here today. But you do wonder, I think, coming off of the game against Arizona State, what exactly is Texas A&M, who looked better in the second half? Will that first half Kentucky team show up against Texas A&M? And are some of the worries that you saw from the Aggies offense going to pop up again here in a game in which they have to cover a really big number? This is one that I like to call these fact-finding missions. When you're watching a game that you don't really have much on, to me, this is one where I had my questions about both teams, and I really want to see, with them playing each other, if any of those questions really pop up. And then there's Alabama playing host to Florida State. This is, again, another big spread. Superbook powered by Caesar Sportsbook. About a 19.5-point spread, total of 49.5. I will tell you right now, there is not a single person in this city, not even Mark McMillan, loves this Alabama team more than I do. Keelan Russell is freaking awesome. This defense, with about 5 or 6 guys coming back from last year's group, which is one of the best statistically in the country, they're going to surprise a ton of people. And yes, they're the 10th-ranked team, blah, blah, blah. You're like, they're not going to snow. This is my national championship selection. Alabama's going to be fantastic. Russell is really freaking good. And I do think that this is going to be a team that

0: we're going to have to reckon with down the stretch. Now here, laying 19.5, seems somewhat too easy, but they took care of business against Kentucky, and Florida State, I just don't know what to do with them. But I am of the mindset that it's never as bad as it looks for some of these teams. It's also never as good as it looks, but it's never really as bad as it looks. So this is going to be one worth watching. There was the rumors abound earlier in the week. There was, I believe, moving trucks and boxes outside of Mike Norvell's house. Like, they want this guy out of there. The energy is just so bad. So, of course, I'm sure that Florida State's going to go out there and win this game by, like, two scores because everybody expects that this is going to be an absolute romp in favor of Alabama. And remember, in college football, this is big. Handicappers love this sort of stuff. This is a big revenge spot. Florida State opened the season last year, that fateful Saturday in August. They played host to Alabama. They beat them 31-17. They went out there. They ran the ball really well, 230 yards on the ground. It was a really shocking result, so Alabama will be up for this bad boy. All right, that's the top 25 scoreboard. Let's take a break here. When we come back, let's take a look at some of the best unranked matchups that we're going to have on the card today, including a really sexy game out there in California. This group went on the road a couple of weeks ago and pulled off an upset. Can they do it again at home? We'll tell you what team that is and how they can do it. We'll also tell you why you should come out to the best spot in town on a Saturday. Check out all of the games. The Superbook, powered by Caesar Sportsbook.
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6: 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Now they're back under the lights to take on the 0-1 Colts. Mike Golic and I have the call from Arrowhead Stadium on Sunday Night Football.
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0: Cannot stress enough how happy I am. 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At the Superbook, powered by Caesar Sportsbook. We love our buddies down here. Absolutely love our partnership as well. So very, very happy to be back for another football season as we get you ready for the college football schedule every single Saturday morning. It will be me every Saturday. Really like coming out here on these Saturdays. And I like to hang out here too, watch the game. So even if you can't come down during the show, I'll be around almost every single Saturday just taking in all the action. So come by, say what's up. We do have swag as well. We got some T-shirts, got some tickets. I haven't opened this envelope yet, so let's see what we got. This is always a risk, and it's also a risk because I don't want to get anybody in trouble with Mateo. Mateo's down here, Devin back running the board. But there are times when I open this and I'm like, oh, that already happened. So let's see. What do we got here? Oh, this is a good one. Okay, actually, yeah. So if you swing by, I've got two pairs of tickets for UNLV football taking Northern Illinois on October 31st, Halloween. Can't make it. I have a wedding to go to on October 31st. But you can go. So come on down, say what's up. The key word will be the Protect College Sports Act. Come on down, and I'll give you a pair of tickets to UNLV Rebel football taking on Northern Illinois. So speaking of sexy unranked games, we don't know if that's going to be an unranked game. UNLV might be ranked by the time you get there. Got some things to fix, though, between now and October 31st after what happened out there in Denton against North Texas. But we do have a bunch of unranked contests that are definitely worth discussing here today. I teased out a team that got a big win on the road and now has something potentially in store for another team out there in California. I will say this. If you're just tuning in, for those who do know who I am, I would like to think you know this, but for those who do not, I am somebody that is willing to be wrong about things, and I will admit when I am wrong about things. And one thing that I might be wrong about this year, and again, it's only two games, but man, Ken Niumatalolo might be doing it again at San Jose State, because those Spartans, tell you what, man, they look a little plucky. We watched San Jose State last time out against Eastern Michigan, a couple weeks ago against Eastern Michigan, go out there and get it done. They deal with Cal Poly in a game that maybe was a little bit tighter than they expected. But I've been pretty impressed here with Luke Weaver and the Spartans so far, just given my expectations. Now, my expectations were absolutely nothing because they had nothing on paper that was really coming back. And it did actually kind of look similar to what we saw the first year at San Jose State, where Kenny Amatalolo really had nothing. They came out there and actually ripped off seven wins and surprised a ton of teams. So maybe this is going to be pretty similar, but scored a big win in week one on the road against Eastern Michigan, came back, dealt with Cal Poly, and now they get to take on Fresno State. This is going to be a very big game from a win total standpoint for sure. I mean, obviously, if you're San Jose State, if you can pull off this victory, this is going to be massive for your win total because it's a game that you should not win. But it's also massive for a Fresno State team that many believe can actually win the Pac-12. Only two games so far for Fresno State, and two very extreme results. You absolutely get curb stomped by USC to open the season, and then you go, you play Sacramento State, and then you deal the curb stomping out there to Sacramento State. So we just don't really know, right? We have two extremes. They're obviously somewhere there in the middle. So now you got to go out on the road against San Jose State. Odd little sleepy spot. I've had the honor of being able to go out there. That was Marcus Arroyo's last year, traveling with the team, doing some engineering work. It is an interesting place to go and play football. So you do wonder if you fall asleep in some of those. Not quite literally, but just kind of find yourself sleepwalking through what are some mild environments, if you will. But Nia Mattiello has kept or has caught many teams sleeping. So I'm really interested to see what San Jose State does have in store for the Bulldogs. It's one of those matchups that late at night, 8 p.m., you're sitting at home trying to get away through the night. That's going to be one to throw on the television, and you might find yourself late at night going, oh, San Jose State's like up by four, and Fresno's got to do something here. SJSU catching 5.5 at home, total of 49.5, and that number has been moving in favor of the Spartans. Let's stay in this nexus, though, because even though UNLV is not playing today, we should, of course, keep our eye on the Mountain West, and that's what we'll do here on Saturdays because, of course, they are the conference that UNLV plays, and there's not a ton of other sexy matchups. We've gone through some of the other ones. UTEP is on the road against Michigan, as we mentioned, catching about 34.5. Wyoming and Central Michigan is not the greatest game ever, but that's going to come up at 10 a.m. Pacific time. Wyoming does have some questions that I think they need to ask of themselves. First off, the Colorado State game to open the season, Jim Mora takes it to him. You lose that 35-13, and you don't love that against Northern Colorado. You needed 14 points in the fourth quarter to beat them 21-13, and this offense, you were supposed to come in and have this new offense that was going to change the way you played football, and it just has not taken. And so with Stavell and the disappointing nature of this tenure following Craig Bohl, these games are going to get bigger and bigger and bigger. And don't sleep, for those who don't really know, and I tried to because New Mexico absolutely took them to the woodshed a couple of weeks back, but I would say don't sleep on this Central Michigan team. Central Michigan is a group that, for those who have not watched them or followed them, really like to play their offense on the ground. They've got some Army principles in this offense. They'll try to eat time of possession. It's going to be a really big test for Wyoming in this game. They're 1.5-point favorites on the road. I would lean towards Central Michigan because I had higher like hopes for these Chips, but I was really turned off by the way they just got absolutely ran off the field by the Lobos a couple of weeks ago. Also, we should keep track. I have tried many different ways to convey blowouts in different terms, and I think I'm running out of them because at the early portion of the season, there's so many of them. You have to figure out a way to phrase this, but you do wonder how Central Michigan is going to respond here at home against Wyoming. Actually, a really interesting game, but on the paper, I mean, look, it's probably not going to make a top 20. But again, we're kind of sickos. If you're listening to me on a Saturday taking in some college football, you're probably one too. But Wyoming on the road against Central Michigan, one of the shorter spreads in the Mountain West slate here today. But the big one is going to be Nevada on the road against Middle Tennessee. Out in Murfreesboro, this is an interesting one because of what's going on at quarterback with Nevada. So for those who had missed the drama, Carter Jones is the guy who wins the job. They had a three-way battle in camp. So Carter Jones is the guy who takes the gig against Western Kentucky and leads this team and does a tremendous job in leading the Wolfpack into a beatdown of the Hilltoppers. They win the game 49-14. He goes 9-15, 163 through the air, two touchdowns, one pick, six carries, 50 yards. That, to me, by the way, you zoom out a little bit on Nevada. This is another team, because to go back to my writing, I did write up the Mountain West as well as the SEC, and one of the things that I was really high on was this team should be able to run the ball. And Nevada has been able to do just that in the early going, but, man, was the quarterback play really bad last week. But you wonder if Jones is healthy. It was a really dramatic issue. Jones dressed out, looked like he was going to be ready to play. There were social media posts about Jones from the team, everything. He was in the starting lineup and yet ultimately couldn't get out there. Bianco and Luke Duncan, Sir Dunk, for those who are Game of Thrones enthusiasts and who watch the Night of the Seven Kingdoms, I tried to get a Sir Dunk thing going. Luke Duncan's huge. He's like, what is he, like 6'6"? Yeah, he's 6'6". Blonde-haired kid, so you're trying to get the whole comp going. It didn't really work. Shannon Kelly, who works up there up north, I tried to get her to get the message out, but then he went out there and threw multiple interceptions. It was kind of bad. So I don't think that's going to hold. But you gotta have Jones out there, it would seem, which is crazy considering where you were at from a quarterback competition just a couple of weeks ago to now going like, you know, Jones has got to be out there because these other two guys aren't great. But Nevada in the role of favorite on the road, in a team that I thought could potentially go over their win total, this is very big coming off that loss to Montana State. And one does wonder how much better and how much better in terms of their positioning last week could they have been if they actually were healthy at the quarterback position. Outside of that, I have buried the lead. And I would like to apologize. Because out of all of the games that we have discussed so far today, LSU taking on Ole Miss, top 25 matchup, top 10 matchup, SMU taking on Louisville, the Mountain West slate, some sexy games with some ranked opponents. I have buried the lead because the highlight of the day is set to kick off at 9 a.m. Pacific time. And in fact, I have a very close connection to this game. I host Money Moves 11-1 on 12:30 the game with my co-host Stormy Bonatoni. Stormy, a college football sideline reporter for ESPN, is out in South Carolina. She will be stalking the sidelines for the game of the week. Triple B, big-breasted Bill Belichick, probably quadruple B, actually, out there on the road against Clemson, against Dabo Swinney and those Tigers. This has to be one of the premier games of the day. I don't care about the morning window. The narratives going into this bad boy, outside of, you know, Bill Belichick showing up in that very tight sweater on ESPN the other day. What's going on with his program? How the powers that be out there at Chapel Hill decided it's not systemic, it's just a couple of bad actors, and have essentially allowed, much like Pontius Pilate, Bill Belichick to wash his hands of this situation. Dabo Swinney and his arrogance in building this program over the last few years, and it's catching up to him over the last few seasons, and specifically this year, getting absolutely crushed. That's another one, by the way. Getting absolutely crushed by LSU, barely getting by last week after a lightning delay. All of these things coming crashing down at 9 a.m. And I will say this. You are hard-pressed to find somebody that likes Clemson in this spot, and you will not find them here, because I have been high on Bill Belichick despite all of his issues. He is somebody who will win at all costs, doesn't care if you're a danger to the community, will bring anybody on your roster as long as you can play football, but he can coach them up. And defensively, North Carolina last year, near the end of the year, for those who don't remember, he had those boys playing some pretty good football on defense. They found themselves in some slugfest that he, I think, because of the way that he was coaching, was bringing teams down to his level. They were covering numbers. They lost to Cal out on the road 21-18. They brought Virginia into a 17-16. They lost that one too, but 17-16 in overtime. Beat Stanford 20-15. Stayed within the touchdown against Duke. They had some really good performances down the stretch. And again, this year, this defense looks like it is a Bill Belichick product. They played TCU out in Ireland, but that was a really strong game. Remember, they were like 8.5-point dogs in that game. They ended up winning outright. Take care of East Tennessee State, and now they get a Clemson team who's changing out the quarterback, whose offense has been abysmal. I'm sure Clemson now, of course, will win by a million points, but the drama behind this game that we're going to get at 9 a.m. Pacific time, I cannot wait to see what's going to happen here. I took a little bit North Carolina on the money line. Screw the points. Points be damned. It's down to 3. You could have gotten 3.5, but I am very, as the kids would say, Is this going to be a good one? We are set. We are ready for this one. I cannot wait to watch what's going to happen at 9 a.m. Pacific time. We also have a game out there in London at 9 a.m. coming up. Arizona State against Kansas. We hit the talking points at Texas A&M, but it's worth reiterating if you're just joining us. And joining us here, by the way, Superbook powered by Caesar Sportsbook. We're going to be out here every Saturday from now on, so very, very excited about that. But we talked about Arizona State in the context of Texas A&M, but now, situationally, coming off a game like that, I'd be all over a team like Arizona State against Kansas. Having said that, there is a tiny little thing that I think ruins the handicap. They've got to go to freaking England. They're playing out Wembley here, Arizona State, Kansas. I always wonder how in the world teams and what decide, like, we're going to send this out to another country. And England gets Arizona State and Kansas, I guess. Should be a good game, but these games in Europe have so much noise around them. It is absolutely insane. We just talked about the one in Ireland between North Carolina and TCU. Whatever's going to happen here, Arizona State, I think, is the side coming off of that game. But I do wonder what that is just from the variance you could get from traveling the way that you have to. And for those who are big UNLV football fans, you definitely got to sit down and check out what we're going to have here coming up at 9 a.m. as well. Akron will be on the road against Minnesota, UNLV's next opponent. That is definitely worth mentioning here. Minnesota is going to be without star running back Darius Taylor against Akron. Medical warm-up pregame determined he's not going to play. But big fact-finding mission for Akron, who is going to be taking on Minnesota coming up at 9 a.m. All right, we'll take our break here. When we come back, John Murray is going to join us here at the set, as he usually will be every single Saturday. Get his thoughts on the card, some of his favorite games as well. see what some of the popular games will be from a handle standpoint and more. So don't miss out. And don't miss out on what could be a good time for you folks. Come down, say what's up. Hannah's already here working all the booths and whatnot. Open seating for you as well. And if you can't make it down today, remember, Monday and Thursday, you get $2 draft beers. There's no better place for all these major days, Saturday, Sunday, Monday, Thursday, than the Superbook powered by Caesar Sportsbook.
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0: Ask and you shall receive. Shout out to Big Time, I believe it was, from Delaware. Came out, said what's up. Delaware's playing right now, actually, I believe.
1: Yeah, they're playing Coastal Carolina, John.
0: Playing at this point. Yeah, you hear that noise, that sound, that voice. Yeah, we're back, folks. Superbook powered by Caesar Sportsbook is the spot for us every single Saturday. I love it, and I cannot stress enough. Our partnership with Superbook out here, and now Caesars too. Really love being back. And you know what? I'm going to say it. It's 2026, and I'm allowed to say these things. I love the man sitting to my left, John Murray. What's up?
1: Yeah, I feel the same way about you. I feel the same way. Great to get the deal over
0: say
1: the
0: it.
1: Line. Say what? Did I feel the same way?
0: No, say it.
1: I love John Murray.
0: Yeah, all right.
1: I've had meetings where I've said, I think that we should do Caesars Sportsbook presents John and John in the morning.
0: I think that would be a tremendous show.
1: That'd be a good show.
0: You know, if, I mean,
1: you're a busy guy, though, man.
0: I don't know. I think there's a local radio show or station that might have an opening in the morning. That maybe,
1: is that correct?
0: We could negotiate. Maybe, I don't know.
1: John and John in the morning.
0: That'd be pretty good.
1: You know, I believe it's a reference to Mike and Mike in the morning.
0: Our relationship would be better, though.
1: Oh, definitely, Dan.
0: Yeah. Mike and Mike secretly hated each other.
1: I didn't know that at the time, but those guys got rich doing that show.
0: Yeah, and then they just wouldn't talk to each other during the breaks.
1: What do you think happened there?
0: I mean, ego for sure.
1: Can you imagine us not talking to one another
0: during
1: the break?
0: Yeah. But then having to go on the air and act like there is some sort of connection and or banter.
1: Wow.
0: One would argue.
1: Yeah.
0: That's Mitch Moss and Paul Howard, but I would not say that.
1: No,
0: I would not say that.
1: I don't agree with that. Yeah. I disagree. I would not argue that. I'll argue with that. I'll argue against it. I don't feel that way about Mitch or Paul.
0: All right, so we have... No, I'm not saying that
1: I know.
0: I hate them. I'm saying they hate each other. I just want to be clear. I'm alleging that they hate each other and don't talk during the break. That is what I'm... That is what
1: I don't
0: I'm alleging.
1: Believe... I just don't believe it. I've been on set with those guys.
0: Yeah.
1: As I'm sure you have.
0: Of course.
1: And I disagree.
0: I'm just trying to start stuff.
1: I know that.
0: Speaking of starting, the full slate of college football is going to get started here in about 15 minutes. Mm-hmm. So we have a lot of big games. I have to get your thoughts because I have said that, you know, I apologize to our audience actually about 10 minutes ago because I did not get to what I believe to be the highlight of the weekend schedule in college football.
1: Don't be silly. Don't be silly and say it's not what it is.
0: And coming up in 14 minutes.
1: Oh, my gosh.
0: Bill Belichick and his heavyset chest are going to go out there and take on Dabo Swinney. My girl, Stormy Bonatoni, is going to be on the sideline.
1: I'm a Stormy fan.
0: Yeah, right.
1: I'm a Stormy fan.
0: That's the biggest game of the day.
1: Okay. All right. Let's everybody
0: literally
1: down.
0: And figuratively.
1: It's an interesting game. You got Belichick and Dabo. Ole Miss and LSU tonight is like I can remember seeing the schedule come out.
0: Yeah.
1: And being like, oh wow, September 19th, LSU and Lane Kiffin are going to Oxford to play Ole Miss.
0: Yeah.
1: I can remember that like 6-7 months ago, whenever the schedule came out. And circling that in my mind, I think this is the most anticipated game, probably the most raucous atmosphere we're going to see this entire college football season.
0: Yeah.
1: Tonight. It's going to be awesome.
0: Did you see the video? It's like some hype video about like rats and whatever it is.
1: Yeah, I did see that. I saw that last night on
0: like
1: Twitter. I was doom scrolling last night on Twitter.
0: Can't do that.
1: Came across it.
0: I got rid of my IG because I want to stop doing it.
1: All I do on IG is doom scroll.
0: Yeah.
1: I don't even know why I'm on. I barely even know that I'm doing it.
0: Yep. Yeah.
1: It's weird, man.
0: Flip it through.
1: It's weird.
0: So, all right. So, what do you think? So, I will say I've been on the record. I think, and it's going to be a chalky play. I don't really care. Sometimes those win. I think LSU is going to mollywop them. I don't think this is going to be close. I don't like this Ole Miss team in the context of being like a top 10 team. Mm-hmm. They're good. They're fine. They're going to be a top 25 team, whatever it is. But I think they're very flawed. I watched Louisville move up and down the field on him a couple of weeks ago. I think Lane's going to have a lot for him.
1: I like LSU. Yeah. I've talked to some guys that we both know around town that I respect, guys on both sides of the counter. They seem to lean towards LSU. I don't know that LSU is going to be that public a side. Maybe I'll be proven wrong by that. I think there will be support for Ole Miss as well, but I tend to agree with you, Johnny. I think LSU, Lane Kiffin gets it done, and boy, there'd be a lot of bitter people in Oxford tonight. And Lane would love to run the score up.
0: I mean, with the growth of college football and just how big this game is from a narrative standpoint, I would assume the handle on this thing is going to be insane.
1: I can't imagine it. I just cannot imagine it being as big as Texas Ohio State.
0: Really? Okay.
1: I just can't believe that. You know, especially at Caesars Sportsbook, we took a bet We took a bet of $1.2 million on Texas Moneyline last weekend against Ohio State. A bet that I guess won. I left here, and it was 20-3 Ohio State when I left. I went home. I didn't turn my TV on right away. I was playing with my dogs. Finally got my TV on, and I did like a triple take when I saw that it was 23-17 and Texas had the ball. Not a great result for the book on that one. Crazy game.
0: I left the watering hole that I was at and decided this is a good time to take a nap.
1: Absolutely. I wasn't even paying attention. I mean, the biggest game of the day, the company's got a $1 million bet on it, and I'm like, I'm going to go feed the dogs.
0: My favorite was because I laid 1.5 with Texas.
1: I did that in Last Man Standing. I had a Last Man Standing great contest in town. I won 4 of my 5 college picks. Texas -1.5, the loser, John.
0: And my favorite was the tweet that I got, which was, I should have taken money line. I was like, oh, should I? Yeah, thanks, buddy. Yeah, you weren't saying that. You weren't, get out of here.
1: I love, people never do that to me. People never, like, I don't know why. People never make fun of how bad my picks are when I lose.
0: I'd
1: appreciate it more if they did.
0: You want a quick, this is a quick basketball story, but it's really quickly. Years ago. I'll never forget this. It's just a random regular season. You know how much I love the NBA. For our audience, I love the NBA.
1: Yeah,
0: this is a random January regular season matchup between the Thunder and the Bulls before the Thunder were good.
1: Okay.
0: I lay 1.5 with the Thunder. They build a 37-point lead at one point in the third quarter. We're gold. Doesn't matter. It's very beginning of the third quarter.
1: And you got -1.5?
0: -1.5.
1: Okay.
0: The Bulls come charging back, as basketball is one to do.
1: Sure, NBA, that happens all the time.
0: So with 4 seconds left in the game, the Bulls have the ball, down by 4.
1: Oh, no.
0: So, of course, the Thunder are like, well, I don't have to do anything. We're up by 4. They're only going to get one playoff. We're not going to defend the three-point line. They don't. They hit a 3. The game falls on 1. The second it ends, I get a, that's why you bet the money line.
1: And you learn nothing. Look at your Texas bet.
0: I know.
1: You learn absolutely nothing from that listener. Guy was trying to help you, man.
0: Absolutely.
1: Why don't you listen to your listeners, fans?
0: It's a good point. It's a good point.
1: You should listen to your fans.
0: So this is we also have another top 25 matchup we should note. Now, we went on this extensively a little bit earlier in the program. ACC contest between Louisville and SMU. Short spread, 1.5.
1: Yeah. Haven't seen a ton on that game, to be honest with you. I don't know who I like. I'm just gonna have to kick it over to you.
0: I kind of like Louisville. I was kind of impressed with this offense. I think Brohm's done a really good job. Keenholz is a really, really sneaky. I guess I can say that, right? He's a sneaky athlete, really heady player, and I think that this offense is gonna have something for SMU. I don't know, man. I can't get the bad taste in my mouth of that Monday night game against Florida State, in which they coughed up the ball 4 different times and allowed Florida State to like rip off some big runs. I don't really trust SMU defensively, and I kind of trust Louisville a little bit more, especially from a coaching standpoint. So we'll see. It's not like it's a huge edge, but should be a high. I think it should be a high flying, like fun ACC game. We'll see what it is.
1: I want to rip off. I didn't have anything for the SMU game, so I let you down there. But I'll rip off a couple plays. We did see some sharp money on Texas State, Florida.
0: Yep.
1: Florida plays Auburn.
0: Yep.
1: At Auburn today. How about this one in the evening? San Diego State.
0: Yes.
1: San Diego
0: JMU.
1: State against JMU tonight. Late night, I believe, Johnny.
0: Yeah.
1: That should be a good one. And also Stanford.
0: Okay.
1: At +10.5. So, did see some sharp money. There's not a lot that I feel strongly about this week. I'm just stoked for this game tonight. Also, UFC 331 is tonight in Los Angeles. I think it's going to be a really, really good football weekend. The book should be packed this weekend. I think this game is one of the best games of the year, man. I'm really excited about it.
0: You don't look forward to I assume West Virginia and Virginia would be on the main screen at 4:30.
1: Maybe the co-main. Yeah. Maybe the co-main. You know, West Virginia, obviously I'm a graduate there. So that's an interesting game. I've talked about that game a lot this week with some mutual mates of ours. I thought
0: rival?
1: Line no, not Kelly. Okay. Kelly in Vegas is John's bitter rival. I love Kelly, to be honest. But that's neither here nor there. I thought the West Virginia line seemed really high. At 10.5, they played Virginia in Charlotte. This game's not in Charlottesville. It's in Charlotte, North Carolina. And the sharp guy shoved it in my face, laid the points with UVA.
0: Wow.
1: UVA, I see now, at 11 in some spots. So I decided to stay off that one. It seemed too high to me. And saw some sharp money on the chalk there, so no bet.
0: I got to tell you, so right now they're up, and we didn't get to this. It's such a full slate, but there's so many interesting games. They're doing this right now on game day. Mississippi State and South Carolina is one of those games, too, that for those who have not, I would say, watch it a little bit. It's coming up at 1:15. Kamardo Taylor is freaking good.
1: He's ridiculous.
0: This Bulldogs quarterback.
1: So what is he gonna make in the NIL market this offseason?
0: I know.
1: I mean, he's gonna be a rich man.
0: For those who have not seen, just go look up some highlights. I mean, the arm strength is insane.
1: Ridiculous.
0: I know there's the cliche like you could throw a football through a mountain. It looks like he could. It's on a rope.
1: You mentioned her, so I have to do it. Kelly in Vegas. Now, okay. Your rival, my close friend.
0: Kelly in Vegas, who lives in Florida.
1: She lives in Florida.
0: Yeah.
1: South Carolina is a play that she likes, and I can tell you guys, I mentioned a few sharp plays. I didn't mention that one. South Carolina, saving some sharp money. Mississippi State Bulldogs are a popular dog.
0: Yeah.
1: You know what that means, John.
0: Dog with fleas?
1: You know what I don't know about that. You know what that means, man. Dog with fleas.
0: Yeah.
1: I was trying to think of something else funny. I drew a blank.
0: Oh, man. All right. John is going to be with us every single Saturday as we are back here at the Superbook powered by Caesar Sportsbook. Make sure you come in. 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I've got tickets for UNLV NIU if you want to swing by. We've got T-shirts as well. Don't miss out. We're happy to be back. John, we love being back. Thank you very much. And we will talk to you tomorrow here on ESPN Las Vegas, and I'll be with you next Saturday here at the Superbook powered by Caesar Sportsbook.
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1: Gambler's Bonus hits again. 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
1: Gambler's Bonus hits again. On June 14th, Betty hit four fours, clearing her Gambler's Bonus four-of-a-kind bingo card for over $11,000. 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

0: 3.
1: With Clemson against UNC and a total of 44.5, Randy.
2: Yeah, absolutely. I mean, you talked about it. Not a whole lot of big top matchups, but I mean, we also have another big one that's coming up at noon, SMU and Louisville.
1: So this is a huge game in the ACC.
2: Mm-hmm.
1: Because Miami kind of messed around last night. Like, they were in total command. But wait, kind of for a moment, this is going to get really interesting when Curtis converted Wake's cover a night ago. But in the end, Miami wins. They're the most talented team in that league by margin. And it's a race for number two. But the race for number two in the ACC could really turn into a potential playoff with the way that the college football landscape looks. And the winner for this week with SMU and Louisville is going to have the path to get that second bid in the ACC title game. And both their schedules are pretty favorable down the stretch. They won't miss Miami. And I think the winner of that game today will likely end up playing Miami and Charlotte in December, because Clemson looks like the bad team. UNC, not a real threat. Cal, I was hopeful, was going to be a little bit better, but they're not. And in the end, I think the winner of this game today, driver's seat, to get that second spot in Charlotte.
2: Yeah, absolutely. This game has huge implications for both of these teams. And another thing, too, is both these staffs know each other very well. A lot of players coming back on both sides. And SMU won the last two matchups, but honestly, Louisville looks really good this year. And check out this stat that I found on Jeff Brohm, head coach of Louisville. He wins 90% of his games when he's plus one in the turnover ratio. So if they can get on top of that, 90%, those are great odds. And then on top of that, I think that I think Louisville's defense is better as well. So this is just going to be a very intriguing matchup. And I really, really like Lincoln Kindholz, his ability to extend plays. I think he's so good when he's outside the pocket, when things start to crumble, and his ability to scramble. And so I really like Louisville in this one. I also love saying Louisville. Who doesn't? But that's not why I'm picking them.
1: You know, well, you're saying it right. People down there in Kentucky definitely.
2: They appreciate it.
1: Yeah,
2: I do.
1: For sure. But, you know, I'll just say this. When you look at the way that everything breaks down for that game, I would very much look at the quarterback position, and I look, it's cliche, it's the most important position on the field. But in this scenario, when Kevin Jennings of SMU doesn't turn the ball over, and look, they got away with it in week one against Florida State. They turned the ball over like crazy. They still won the game.
2: Mm-hmm.
1: Florida State not in the But you're in a scenario where Jennings is turnover happy. This Louisville defense did force turnovers against Chambliss and Ole Miss in week one in Nashville. It at least gives them an opportunity. Potentially, again, Louisville small favorite in this one. SMU. I do like SMU to win the game, but we'll break it down a little bit further.
2: I like how we disagree.
1: That's not a bad thing.
2: Let's argue on this Saturday morning.
1: Yeah, that's good. When we get back, we take a quick break. When we get back, we'll talk a little bit about Lane Kiffin.
2: Just a little.
1: A little bit. And also, too. Hey, Lane Kiffin coached the Raiders. We can segue perfect in the next segment.
2: Oh, we could do a whole 2 hours on Lane Kiffin and the Raiders, but
1: Lane Kiffin, Ole Miss, hosting LSU and the Raiders. Can they get the 2-0 on the road against the Chargers tomorrow? We'll break that down and more in the AFC West when we get back. It's Throw the Flag here on ESPN Las Vegas.
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13: 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This is Throw the Flag.
1: Welcome back in. It is Throw the Flag here on ESPN Las Vegas. Jeff Parles, Brandy Flores coming at you here on a Saturday morning. We do have a good show for you. Previewing NFL, college football. A few games already underway. Arkansas and Georgia underway. Clemson, UNC. We got Ohio State and Kent State, which is on Big Fox for whatever reason. You got to get a better game than that. But only 51.5-point line in that game, Brandy, with Ohio State and Kent.
2: Yeah.
1: Only 51.5. You know, I'll just say this. Because I had one more thing to say on the Louisville SMU game.
2: Mm-hmm.
1: It's going to be fascinating to see how the College Football Playoff Committee handles everything this year, because as we've seen, the SEC and the Big Ten are always going to be favored. We know how it is. And even though they won last night, Texas Tech is weaker than I think a lot of people thought they were going into the year, which really makes the Big 12 clearly a one-bid league. What will be the willingness of the committee to put two ACC teams in? Because Miami's going.
2: Right.
1: Miami's going. Like, worst-case scenario, Miami goes 11-1 in the regular season. They lose to Notre Dame. They're going. So for both of these teams, and it's more important for Louisville than SMU, because SMU could win this game, stumble once, go 11-2 with a loss to Miami in the ACC title game and still might get in.
2: Right.
1: But Louisville's got to get – it's a more important game for Louisville here today.
2: Yeah, absolutely. And that's why I think that I do have them favored. I like their offense a lot, and I do think that they're more dynamic on that aspect. And I think SMU's defense is weaker. And for those reasons, they're not very good at stopping the run. They're not very good when the quarterbacks get out of the pocket and start to scramble. They're great. They're great in the protecting the passing game for sure. But I do think that because of all those things that you just said, Louisville knows that, and they know that this is their kind of one chance to kind of make their stake and prove to the committee, hey, we belong in this. We

0: also, the food out here is amazing. They have breakfast, a full breakfast menu. My favorite thing is a chorizo con papas breakfast sandwich. Delicious. I normally prefer a tortilla, but for this instance only, I'll do it in a sandwich. But yeah, pretty good. So definitely come on by if you're a local. Now, let's talk about the most intriguing game of college football. I think this season that everybody's been talking about leading into this year, which is LSU Ole Miss. Why does this game have so much intrigue, so much deceit, so much gamesmanship, so much revenge, so many things happening outside as well? Well, it's because it's the return of Lane Kiffin. Everybody knows, obviously, last year, Ole Miss, he led them to a playoff push and then decides to leave, tries to steal coaching staff, missed their playoff run, goes to LSU, and then during his time at LSU, obviously, he's built a great team. Lane Kiffin is a great coach. That's hands down. That's not in question. But everybody at Ole Miss wants to see this guy lose, and this is their chance. They're hosting LSU. It's going to be an uphill battle, I think, but let's just talk about some of the gamesmanship from Lane Kiffin. Against his former staff, this is my favorite one. His quarterback was listed as doubtful on the injury report this week, and then he's now fine. And then this morning, I don't know which television show he went on this morning, but he said, oh, he just had a misstep, but, you know, Sam Lovett's going to be fine. He'll be playing today. And when he was listed as doubtful, they asked Ole Miss head coach, hey, what do you think? They're like, I've worked with Lane Kiffin for so long. I know that this is a lie. No one believed it. But wow.
1: Well, and not only that, the bettors didn't believe it.
0: Right.
1: Because when a start, and look, Longstreet's a good backup, the USC transfer for LSU. But when a starting quarterback, especially someone at the level of 11, mm-hmm. gets thrown on the injury report as doubtful, usually that number moves all over the place. Number didn't move. Stayed a 3. Maybe a 2.5 every so often. Like, maybe I think there was 2 2.5s. But the number didn't move.
0: Yeah.
1: So even the bettors knew that Kiffin was full of it. I can't say the other word on the air, Brandy. But you know, there's so much nonsense going into this game.
0: Mm-hmm.
1: And I think it's going to, in my head, it's going to work one of two ways for Ole Miss. Because LSU is extraordinarily talented. They're going to walk into an environment that they're never, at least on the road, they're probably not going to see until the next time LSU goes. Whenever LSU goes to Oxford, it's going to be like this more times than not, especially if Ole Miss is not as good moving forward, which I think is the more likely scenario at this point. But for Ole Miss, one of two things happen. Either like they did last year in the playoff, they rise to the occasion where, remember, they beat Georgia in the college football playoff last year. They beat them in the Sugar Bowl. They were one late Miami touchdown away from being in the CFP championship game a year ago with an interim head coach. Well, I guess Golding was technically the permanent at that point, but still, a guy who had never been a head coach was their head coach through that playoff run. So either rise to the occasion or, and this is my concern if you're betting Ole Miss here today, who's, again, LSU is a 3-point favorite in this game, totals 58.5. This game has been built up for almost a year now, Brandy. Everyone has had this circled on their calendar in Oxford, Mississippi, and every Ole Miss fan on the planet has had this game circled for 9 months. Do you just come out that if this has been such an emotional week, such an emotional lead-up to this game, do they just come out completely flat? And we see that, right? Especially with college kids, where it's just built up, built up, built up, built up, and then flat on your face because all your energy was expended in the lead-up. And I don't think that will happen. I lean towards the first thing where this is going to be a tight game the whole way. The better quarterback in this game is on Ole Miss's side. Trinidad is the better quarterback in this game.
0: Heisman candidate, for sure.
1: I think they're both Heisman candidates.
0: Yeah.
1: But Trinidad, if Ole Miss wins this game and Chambliss plays well, he's your second favorite at this point. So I'm in a scenario where I'm going to bet Ole Miss. I think they're going to win the game. And I think Chambliss is going to have a huge game here tonight. But if you told me, hey, Ole Miss came out flat, LSU's the more talented team, Levitt doesn't turn the ball over and LSU wins by 2 scores, wouldn't be shocked either. But I'm on Ole Miss here today, getting the 3 points at home. I think they win the game outright.
0: Just for the sake of revenge, I'm on Ole Miss side.

0: However, I think that LSU, to your point, is the talented team. And coming out flat, I don't see that from Ole Miss, only because, to your point, the lead-up. And it is deeply personal. It is deeply personal. It's not like they're just going up against their rival. No, they're going against their rival, their former coach, who changed everything last season. I mean, who knows? What if Lane Kiffin didn't leave and they stayed through the playoff run? Who knows what would have happened? And I'm sure they're thinking about that. The fan base is thinking about that. And I just don't see them coming out flat at all. I think that they're going to not make as many mistakes as they did last week. Ole Miss, they had lots of turnovers last week. They still won the game, but everything's going to be amplified against LSU because you can't make mistakes against a talented team like LSU. But I think that the environment is going to be so hostile for LSU and Lane Kiffin. You mentioned Sam Levitt doesn't turn the ball over. I see him turning the ball over a couple of times just because there's going to be a lot of miscommunication.
1: Sure.
0: You're not going to be able to hear. And on top of that, yeah, everything's around Lane Kiffin. Sam Levitt's going to have to come in and play in that hostile environment and have to lead this offense down the field. They are more talented, but I will say when you strikes like what it, like that like in Michael like Michael Jordan, like, I always think of Michael Jordan, and I took that personal. That is Ole Miss. That is the fan base. That is everybody. I don't see them coming out flat at all. I think that they're extremely focused, especially because they're hosting. This is the biggest edge that they're going to have. The biggest edge you're going to have. I mean, granted, they did. Obviously, it's a lot different when you compare the matches last year because,
1: sure,
0: of course, Lane Kiffin was a head coach. Ole Miss did win.
1: Yeah. And,
0: however.
1: Yeah, and LSU is significantly more talented this year, too.
0: This year, yes, of course. So you can't really look at the matchup from last year, but I think just for the returning players, just for the coaching staff, it's going to be huge. It's going to be huge for them, and I think that they have a bigger chance than I think most people think if you're not just looking at the X's and O's, because environment plays a huge, huge role in this one. I would be shocked if they truly came out flat.
1: So one last thing for me on this game, because I know I talked with Cofield on Cofield and Company about this in the lead up to the season and after 1 week. The SEC's had nine conference games for the first time ever this year. Every team is probably one game worse just because of the nature of going from, not to pick on Akron, but they're on the TV right in front of me, an extra game against someone of the like of Akron, and now you're playing another SEC team. And winning these quote-unquote coin flip games are so important. And these are two teams that have CFP and national championship thoughts, and they both should. But I just wonder, especially, unless if it's a blowout, which I just don't see either. I don't see a beatdown one way or the other.
0: No,
1: if it's going to be a blowout, I think it would be LSU running Ole Miss out, actually, if we were to get a blowout. I just don't see it.
0: Yeah, I don't
1: see it. But if this is like a one-score game, this game does not get held against you committee-wise. If you have two losses, you're both of these teams are probably getting in at 10-2 if one of the losses is here. But, again, you really have to be good. In those coin flip games, you win your coin flip games in the SEC this year, you're making a college football playoff if you're a high-end team.
0: Right.
1: And this is, by definition, even though it's three-point favorites road team, still coin flippy. It's a tight line.
0: No, it is. And I think that that's why Ole Miss really needs to capitalize on your pride, everything on the line. They have talent on their team. It's not like, you know, LSU is completely dominant over them. I think, of course, they're going to hold their own, but I think the biggest thing for them is going to be, obviously, I mean, they also got Kwon Lacy back, running back. He played last week. He did great. He missed the week zero, I believe, right?
1: He got hurt midway through week one.
0: Right.
1: So
0: he missed
1: the second half in that
0: Louisville
1: game.
0: Yeah, that's right.
1: Yep.
0: But, you know, he's going to be back this week. He's listed as fully healthy. And so that's going to be interesting to watch as well. However, I do think the biggest key point is going to be that secondary. They struggle. They have struggled tackling so far this season, and that is not a good sign. We're going to talk about this in the NFL and how defenses kind of struggled the first couple weeks because of that. However, I do think that that's going to be a big point of emphasis for them, is putting, because even if they put enough pressure on Sam Levitt, let's just say, he's great running outside the pocket. So I think that his ability to extend plays, he is their X factor, but they're going to have to play some really, really sticky defense. But Ole Miss, like I mentioned, I think Ole Miss, their just defense is not, it doesn't look strong enough to stop all of the attack that Sam Levitt and company have. But it is good for them that they do have Lacey back, and that's going to be helpful. And then, of course, Trinidad, like you mentioned, Heisman candidate. I think he's so talented, and he's going to have to step up big in this game as well. But, you know, we mentioned, like, the gamesmanship and all this stuff and what Lane Kiffin has done. I saw this morning, and I thought that this was interesting, so I wanted to share it. So Ole Miss, they announced that the first 45,000 fans in attendance for the game will receive limited edition LED golf balls with the Ole Miss logo on it. Fans have been instructed to not throw the golf balls at any player, coach, media representative on the field. Well, then why give out the golf balls? Like, how do they expect that to turn out?
1: So, I don't know if you remember this, Brandy. When Lane went back to Tennessee for the first time as the coach of Ole Miss,
0: mm-hmm.
1: everyone was pretty calm for most of the game. And then, for lack of a better phrase, all hell broke loose near the end of the game, where legitimately people were throwing mustard bottles on the field. So, I don't know. I think this is insane that they're doing this before the game as opposed to after it. But, hey, look, maybe Ole Miss fans will have enough discipline. No chance, though. I don't see it.
0: No, honestly, then to combat, I guess, the hostility that Lane Kiffin and his team might face, Lane Kiffin hired Ole Miss fraternity brothers to heckle his players during practice.
1: Yeah, I saw that the other day.
0: I mean,
1: gamesmanship, Brandy.
0: That's crazy. I mean, I don't think that they'll do much. Their own fraternity brothers, what's the worst thing that they could say to their own football team? So I don't know if that's really going to work. I think whatever Ole Miss really has for LSU, or I'm sorry, Lane Kiffin hired LSU fraternity brothers. I said that backwards. But I think that whatever Ole Miss is bringing is going to be a lot stronger than what the LSU frat brothers brought to their own team. But this is what makes it fun, though. All of this, the lead up to this game, is what makes it really fun for college football, and it's what fans want to see. And I think everybody in the nation, including Morgan Freeman, who we saw on television.
1: Yep, he was the guest picker there, Ole Miss grad,
0: yes,
1: Morgan Freeman.
0: Of course. And so I think that the lead up to all this is what makes it so fun, and I can't wait. It's going to be really interesting. I do think that LSU will win, but I like you mentioned, I hope it's going to be a close game. Only because of the whole aspect of Ole Miss has these players, this coaching staff, they're playing for their pride, and they know that. And how strong is your pride? How strong is your will to essentially stand up for yourself against a coach who literally ditched you in the college football playoff after a historic season that you guys had?
1: We'll see how it plays out. We've got a few more hours to get the bets in. 3 right now is the number. LSU on the STN Sportsbook app. Favorite on the road in Oxford.
0: All right.
1: Real quick, Brandy, just throw some scores at you real quick. Georgia on the board first against Arkansas, 7-0. If you want to bet the Bulldogs now, you're laying 28.5 on the road in Fayetteville. Arkansas, that is the one SEC team that I'm very happy if I'm seeing them on my schedule this year with that extra 9th game. North Carolina leads Clemson 7-0, 3.5 right now. Tar Heels now favored after closing as an underdog. Penn State, 10-0 lead on Buffalo. They're only 50.5 now against the Bulls. Kansas State actually losing right now to Tulane. That closed almost 3 touchdowns. Kansas State a 9.5 point favorite. And that one, remember, K-State lost to Tulane a year ago in this exact game in Manhattan. Kansas trailing Arizona State. Oh, actually, no, still nothing across the pond in that one. But it's 7.5 Arizona State on the move at Wembley Stadium. All right, when we get back, Raiders.
0: That was good.
1: You know what? I did okay. I've heard it enough. Going to SoFi on the Chargers. Can the silver and black go to 2-0 in the year? Can they send the Bolts to 0-2? We preview that game when we get back. Throw the flag. 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

0: Jeff Carls. We are live from the Golden Circle Sports Bar inside Treasure Island. Locals know how easy it is to get inside Treasure Island, but be sure and stop by the Golden Circle Sports Bar. $5 draft beer, 10 a.m. to 6 p.m. Jeff is going to go crazy on that at 11:01 a.m. as soon as the show ends.
1: Maybe. We'll see.
0: We'll see. He's at
1: work. Discipline's important, Brandy.
0: You're right. But it's college football Saturday, and on top of that, there's plenty of great food options here as well. You can get breakfast. You can get lunch. So definitely the spot to be at if you are local or if you're visiting town and you want a good place to watch all the entire college football slate. But we have a big day tomorrow in the NFL. For those who don't know, I cover the Raiders for Raider Nation Radio, our sister station on the Las Vegas Sports Network. And they are 1-0, undefeated, are the Las Vegas Raiders, taking on their first division rival in the L.A. Chargers tomorrow. That game at around 1 o'clock, their first AFC West showdown. The Raiders 1-0, the Chargers 0-1. So let's just dive really deep into this, because yesterday at practice, Friday practice, we're there, it's 10 a.m. practice, you know, they're doing walkthroughs, nothing crazy should happen. And then all of a sudden, who walks out fully dressed, walking? Brock Bowers.
1: Nice.
0: Brock Bowers, who had a meniscus trim surgery last week, and he was walking. I watched him do high knees. He was doing sprints. He was doing dynamic stretching, and that is all we saw, because that's all that the media see. But the big question now is, will he play this Sunday? Here's what I think. I think that this coaching staff, they are not in the business of rushing people out onto the field. We saw Ashton Gentry make his return after his ankle sprain scare, which was a low, obviously a non-factor, because he had a great game last Sunday against the Dolphins. But for everybody else on the team, Brock Bowers, I don't see them rushing him out onto the field. Also, they've been very buttoned down with who they let the media see during the periods when we can watch practice. I think that by them walking Brock Bowers, strolling out, doing the stretches, looking good, I think that was a gamesmanship tactic. I don't see him playing this Sunday. I would be shocked, because this coaching staff is truly not in the business of rushing him out when he's ready, because they're looking towards the longevity of these guys' careers. For example, we saw that with Max Crosby, who was not limited, but they didn't play him every single snap of the game like I'm sure he wanted to, and that was strategic because Max Crosby is coming back from injury. That was his first full game that he's played since he's had surgery, and we didn't see him play at all during the preseason. So managing him correctly proves to me, and I think everybody else, that the Raiders, this Raiders team is not in the interest of that. So I think that was just to maybe throw the Chargers off balance. Okay, now we got to worry about Brock Bowers. But I would be shocked if we did see Brock Bowers. Coach did say after practice that they were going to let him go through pregame warm-ups and see how he feels. So he has listed as doubtful. I don't think he's playing on Sunday. I would be shocked, because there's no reason to rush back Brock Bowers. Yes, it'd be great to take on the Chargers. Yes, it'd be great to go 2-0 on the road in your quote-unquote road game. There's going to be a lot of silver and black there. But I don't see them doing that.
1: You just said the most important thing at the end there, not the quote-unquote home game or road game.
0: That is so important.
1: It is important, though. But it makes no sense. It just doesn't make sense for – there are three prized assets. Well, I guess four. I can't forget Linderbaum. There are four prized assets on that offense. One of them is obviously not playing very likely at all this year, unless if Kirk Cousins gets hurt and Fernando Mendoza.
0: Mm-hmm.
1: We saw the other one well on track, playing an incredible game on Sunday in Ashton Gentry. See, imagine just having a semi-capable offensive line, how Gentry has looked through one game. Now, again, I don't want to overreact to the Dolphins. I think the Dolphins are team 31 or 32 in the league.
0: Right.
1: And the Raiders are closer to team 25 than they are to team 32.
0: Progress. Radiation,
1: so,
0: progress.
1: Yeah, that's progress. But it makes no sense to, even unless if Brock Bowers is 100%, there's no reason to put him out there. Because, as you said, as amazing as it would be to start 2-0, as amazing as it would be to forget putting the Chargers behind the eight ball, they'd be 0-2 in two games that they were favored by 6 or more points at home. Because Arizona, that was a huge week one upset last week. Mm-hmm. So I'm in the camp of you wait until he's entirely healthy. I would be stunned if he plays, especially with him being listed as doubtful. I just don't see it. It doesn't make sense. Mm-hmm. And you know what? again, I know Raider fans will be annoyed. I've been pretty consistent with this all offseason leading into the year. This year is not about the record. This year is about, all right, if you go 5-12 and you look like a vastly improved team from a year ago.
2: Starting a quarterback.
0: Exactly.
1: That's where you want to be. Where picking in the top seven again is a pretty darn good thing in a loaded draft where, by the way, a lot of teams are going to need quarterbacks. You're probably going to get a good non-quarterback if you're picking in the top seven. And somehow if you're bad enough to get Jeremiah Smith, oh my goodness, then incredible. But I don't think the Raiders will be that bad enough in order to get Jeremiah Smith. But I just want to go to the Charger end of it for a second because I was floored at how awful they looked because they were awful. They were awful on both sides of the ball. The only thing on defense they did well was when Khalil Mack got pressure and was able to get a few sacks. That was really the only times on defense that they looked good on defense. When Len McConkey left the game, they did nothing on offense. And McConkey's questionable for tomorrow also. If McConkey's either in a big way compromised or can't go, this turns from a game, all right, the Raiders look good against the bottom feeder. The Chargers looked awful again. It might be better than we thought they were. It will correct itself to how are the Chargers going to move the ball in this game? Are they going to actually utilize O'Marrion Hampton more? Are they going to go more 12-13 personnel, or 13 personnel with the extra tight ends on the field? This is a winnable game for the Raiders if McConkey is compromised or he's not playing, and that is a lot better than I thought would have thought 8 days ago, Brandy.
0: No, and exactly. Imagine if they had Brock Bowers, too. That's what's crazier. But you mentioned the Chargers' rushing attack, or lack thereof. It was abysmal last week. O'Marrion Hampton, on 12 carries, he averaged 3.6 yards a carry. Only 43 yards. He did have a touchdown. Justin Herbert, their next rusher at 29 yards, which is even a low number for him, considering the way that this offense was not moving. Nothing was working for them. And I think that for the Chargers, there's something to say about a team that's desperate for a win. The Chargers cannot afford to start 0-2, and they cannot afford to go lose a game to the Las Vegas Raiders. Do I think the Raiders are a vastly improved team from last year? Yes. The Chargers are expected to make the playoffs this year. So I think the key for them, especially if McConkey's not going to be available, oh my God, they're in trouble. Because they need to be able to get that running game going. And mind you, Max Crosby at full strength, N'Kobe Dean, Quay Walker, the linebackers, they've been able to move around pretty quickly and find their way into the backfield as well, not to mention Quiddy Pay, who had a couple sacks as well last week, who really shined. I think that this new-look defense under Rob Leonard for the Raiders, they are going to really emphasize pressure. They did a decent job with it last week. And here's the thing. Yes, they played against the Dolphins. They're one of the worst teams, if not the worst teams in the NFL. But I think the biggest thing for the Raiders this year is, how do you play against those teams? How do you play against the good teams? Do you rise to the occasion? Which is what I expect them to do for the Chargers. And I think they did what they had to do against the Dolphins. Everything looked positive. They were disciplined. But what the Chargers can do and what they can force the Raiders to do, which they've done plenty of times in the past, is force the Raiders to make mistakes. Because the Raiders cannot afford to make mistakes. And if the Chargers can do that and put pressure on Kirk Cousins, force him to try to force him to move around a bit, because Kirk Cousins is not very fast. No shade to Kirk Cousins. He's just not. And also, another issue, too, is the Raiders are going to struggle on explosive plays this year if Kirk Cousins is the quarterback because of his deep ball. It's not very good. And he doesn't have the same amount of zip, which is why, in this Clint Kubiak-style offense, it works out perfectly to have a guy like Ashton Gentry and even rookie Mike Washington, because they're going to emphasize that run game quite a lot, utilizing their tight ends. And, of course, you know he loves a fullback and Connor Hayward as well. And so that's going to be their big point of emphasis, which for the Chargers, it should be quite simple to game plan against something like that, especially when they don't and if they're not going to have Brock Bowers in the game, because the Raiders' receivers are not super strong. We've seen a little bit of flashes here and there. Jack Besh had a good one, but they need a lot of that room to step up. But this is, like you mentioned, it's a winnable game for the Chargers. The Raiders can give them a run for their money. If the Raiders come in focus on what they need to do and they don't shoot themselves in the foot too many times, the Raiders can give them a run for their money. And if the Chargers have an outing like they did last week, if the Chargers cannot run the ball, they're in big trouble.
1: So on the Charger end, this is how important of a game it is for the Chargers here. Here is the run of the seven games after the Raiders for the Chargers. At Buffalo.
0: Nice.
1: At Seattle. Broncos. At Kansas City. At the Rams. Texans. At Baltimore. Brutal. And then after that, they get the Jets, and then they play New England and Tampa on the road. So they really, we knew this going in with the AFC, with the Broncos and the Chargers especially, that their schedules are really, really difficult this year. And you can't be giving away games that you're supposed to win. And the Chargers already gave away one. So, again, I think this is a close game. I think the Chargers find a way to win, but that's a lot better than I thought. If you asked me on this show a week ago, I would have said, okay, Raiders are coming off a win by probably 3 or 4 points against the Dolphins. All right, you did what you're supposed to do. You beat the team you are better than at home. Now you're going on the road to a team that's much more talented and better than you are. And you know what? If you stay tight and you lose, no problem. Now it's like, well, Chargers are really flawed. Much more flawed than I think a lot of us thought going in. This is a winnable game for the Raiders. Look, every game in the NFL is basically winnable unless if you're going to show up with no defense against Josh Allen at the current moment. But I think this is something like 23-20, something in that pocket.
0: I can see that.
1: I think the Raiders cover, but I don't think they get there outright.
0: And the Raiders, the best way also that they're going to be able to keep themselves in this game is time of possession. That's something that they did very well against the Dolphins, and they're going to have to do that again against the Chargers. Now, they're going to be facing Khalil Mack, which is going to be a task in itself, but as we know, the offensive line is improved. I don't think Khalil Mack is just going to walk right into the backfield and stop whatever they got going. But on the Chargers side, again, I think Mike McDaniel, his first year as the OC for the Chargers, and things did not turn out right. I feel like for the Chargers, there's always so much hope and expectation for them to be successful, and usually they'll start playing like this towards the end of the season where they kind of peter out in their wild card matchup. The typical Chargers fashion. But I was really shocked with the way that they came out. Very flat. And maybe the Cardinals are a better team than we thought. I don't think they're that much better. I don't think they're better than the Chargers. And so I think that, it's going to be, it's crazy how it could possibly be a winnable game for the Raiders. The only real reason I don't give the Raiders much more of a chance is because they don't have Brock Bowers. If they have Brock Bowers playing in this game fully healthy, Jeff, I think we're having a completely different conversation. But we are going to get more into that and the rest of the NFL because we have a big slate going on tomorrow. AFC West matchups all across the board. And, of course, we'll talk a little bit about the Bills-Lions game that we saw last night. You're listening to Throw the Flag on ESPN Las Vegas. We'll be back.
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13: This week's Finley Cadillac Henderson Player Performance of the Week is from the NFL, and it's going to Ashton Gentry for his performance versus the Dolphins Week 1. helping the Raiders pick up the 27-13 victory. Ashton carried the ball 23 times for 102 yards, which is an average of 4.4 yards per carry. He also was the leading receiver for the Raiders with 6 catches for 45 yards and 2 touchdowns. So what did his head coach Clint Kubiak feel about the performance? Here he is following the game.
5: Coming off his injury, I'd say what he did tonight is what we expect from him, but doing it on with a bad ankle with a little bit less practice than he's used to, I think just tells you the kind of guy you're dealing with.
13: So shout out to Ashton Gentee, who, again, just a few weeks ago looked like he was going to miss significant time in the 2026 season to end up leading the team to a victory in game number one.
12: That was a Finley Cadillac Player Performance of the Week, brought to you by Finley Cadillac Henderson.
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0: Welcome back to Throw the Flag. 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We're getting you ready for NFL Football Sunday, and of course we're hitting all things college football. Speaking of college football, we've got some games going on right now, Jeff.
1: So we got in Sunny ACC, Clemson, who we talked about at the onset, 3-point favorites, threw one. North Carolina actually just missed a field goal, so it actually would be worse. It's 14-3 Heels on the road in Death Valley, South Carolina. Yikes. Yikes. Look, we've talked about this a lot with Dabo of the refusal to get with the times, the refusal to go in the portal, the refusal to spend on NIL, and it's time. It's time. It's time at this point. It's inexcusable to be getting boat raced at home. Now, look, plenty of game left, but you can't be getting boat raced at home by Belichick and North Carolina. 14-3 Heels, 10.5-point favorites at the moment. Georgia and Arkansas through one in Fayetteville, 7-0 Bulldogs. Bulldogs on the move, 27.5-point favorites right now as a 7-0 lead. Minnesota up 10-0 on Akron. Gophers are 25.5 early second quarter. Tulane still out of K-State. Kansas State just kicked the field goal, so 7-3 Green Wave. 9.5-point favorites right now in the SDN app for Kansas State. And then across the pond, Arizona State, 6.5-point favorites live, 3-0 over Kansas at the moment. At Wembley, and then Ohio State, 59.5-point favorites currently, 21-0 Buckeyes over Kent State. And then Vanderbilt just underway against NC State. Jarrett Curtis, the highest recruit ever in Vanderbilt history, getting the start at quarterback. Nothing early goings. Vandy, 3.5-point home favorites in the Music City.
0: Yes. I mean, and we wanted it in this one for NC State and Vanderbilt. I mean, this one's a big one to watch, obviously, on SEC Network. And you mentioned his first start. This is all that. Here's the thing. Yes, these athletes live for these moments, but to your point earlier, talking about all the lead up, all the momentum, this is where you find out what are you really made of. And we're going to see that today. And I love watching an athlete and how they come out. For example, we've seen a lot of, especially at the quarterback position, we see a lot of athletes who have all this hype around them. And then they get to the moment. How do you react in the moment? I'm not saying you need to come out and throw for 400 yards, 5 touchdowns. It doesn't have to be that crazy. But how do you match up? What is the transition like mentally? Because I think when it, especially quarterback, you're asking a lot of them. It's always on the quarterback, always. The blame, the wins, the losses, everything. How do you handle that in this moment? And how do you handle leading a team down the field? And I think some guys are born what that X factor and that leadership factor, and that's your, and then that's where you really see the difference. There might be some jitters, of course, everybody has those, but that's going to be really interesting to watch. And it's, I just love seeing people. I just love seeing debuts. I love watching it in baseball too. Not to get off track, but I, you know, you gotta love it when guy steps up to the plate and just hits a home run or gets a first base hit. You can almost see the relief coming out of their face, and in very similar fashion, quarterbacks as well.
1: So yeah, I'm with you on baseball debuts. I'm with you on baseball debuts too, Curtis. We did see last week, but in relief.
0: Mm-hmm.
1: So different animal, right?
0: Yeah.
1: Different animal when you're starting the game as opposed to coming.
0: And you prepare the week differently.
1: Yeah, 100%. And look, NC State has really been a big disappointment through their first real game. I'm not counting what they did to Richmond last week. That's a different animal when you beat up on an FCS. But they were bad, and they got clobbered by Virginia in week zero. So, again, Vandy, probably a lower-tier SEC team after shocker with Pavia and company a year ago, Brandy.
0: A Heisman runner-up. Oh, gosh. But, yeah, so that's definitely going to be interesting to watch. I, you know, I hope the best for him, and, of course, do they call the Vandy football team Vandy Boys, or is that just a baseball team?
1: I mean, it's that's the baseball nickname.
0: Right, like, it's like, so they're not Vandy Boys. All right, well, I won't say that. I just wanted to confirm. I'm like, it wouldn't make sense. I've never heard it, but, like, you know, I'm super plugged in, shockingly, with Vanderbilt football. So, but now we're speaking of football. We're going to go over transition. We're going to go back to the NFL because we're going to talk about the rest of the AFC West. In particular, though, I do want to hit on Denver. I mean, listen, we don't like to overreact on week one, but Bo Nix did not look great.
1: There was, well, not only he did not look great, play calling was suspect.
0: Yep.
1: Davis Webb, who, again, Sean Payton promoted the play caller to keep him around, not a good first outing. Nix, again, we all talked about Mahomes' injury. Again, the last time Nix was on the field, he broke his ankle. So, looked a little skittish for sure, and the decision-making was not good. But the most alarming thing for me with Denver and that just getting blasted by KC on Monday night, their defense was awful.
0: Yeah.
1: And their defense couldn't tackle. Where part of the reason that Denver's looked at as this potential Super Bowl team this year is because, all right, Nix will improve. Year two to year three, and that defense is still going to be one of the better units in the NFL. And for them in Houston, who were, again, high-end defenses a year ago, defenses that you thought would be awesome again, high regression in week one. Now, Houston might have just regressed because Josh Allen is seeing it insanely well at the moment. And look, it's a scenario where I expect Denver to play better. We'll get into that game a little bit further a little bit later.
0: Yeah, let's take a quick break.
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0: Treasure Island. Locals know, easiest place to get to on the Strip. Definitely come on by. They have $5 draft beers, 10 a.m. to 6 p.m. So that means it's 10 a.m. in between it started. Don't worry, I'm going to make sure Jeff doesn't drink anything.
1: I'll be all right.
0: No, I'm just kidding.
1: We got to make it through the show, Brad.
0: Oh, yeah, we got to. and I keep making that joke. Jeff is responsible.
1: I have a big glass of water in front of me right now. So
0: he's hydrating. Yeah, we're hydrated.
1: So is Pat Andres as well?
0: Oh, yeah, we're hydrated. But we're hydrated, ready to go for the day. A decent college football slate. We've got some games going on right now, of course, leading up to the big game at noon at SMU, Louisville. And then, of course, the big one tonight, Ole Miss and LSU. But as I mentioned, we have some games going on right now, Jeff.
1: Georgia is in command in Fayetteville. And, look, this was a huge line. This got steamed late also, up to 26, which is not really a number that is very prominent in where games land. It's 14-0. It's still 28.5 on the SDN Sportsbook app, which is interesting. So if you think Georgia's going to win by more than four touchdowns right now, that's one you can go with. Here's an interesting one I haven't mentioned yet. The team that blasted UNLV a week ago, North Texas, was in the 21-0 hole against Texas State. It's now 21-14.
0: Wow.
1: 81.5, your total for that one live with 12 minutes to go in the second quarter. 7.5 the line, Texas State favored in that one. Tulane still out of Kansas State, K-State still favored by 8.5, 7-3, the score of that one. And across the pond, Rock Chalk Jayhawk, Kansas in front, 7-3 on Arizona State. Also, NC State went right down the field and scored a touchdown on Vandy, 7-0, Wolfpack. Wolfpack now favored by 1.5.
0: On the board early. That game just went underway as well. We were just talking about that one. But we did have some more thoughts, of course, going back to NFL with Denver. We were talking about Bo Nix and how the defense came out flat. They're not the only defense that came out flat. The Texans defense came out. So I think that was more shockingly flat. I would say there was so much hype going in for them coming into the season in particular. But, you know, what's crazy is for the AFC West, Jeff, I had the Broncos winning the division. But then we saw how the Kansas City Chiefs looked. And then we saw, oh, my God, we forgot the Super Bowl MVP, Kenneth Walker. He is the biggest X factor they have because, as you mentioned, I mean, Patrick Mahomes coming off an injury is a big question mark. How is he going to look coming in? Obviously, last year wasn't great for him. Even before the injury, they struggled. However, Kenneth Walker, we talk about Ashton Jeffery, you know, making something out of nothing, but Kenneth Walker did that consistently. And he is looking like he's in midseason form, and he's picking up right where he left off, where he won that Super Bowl MVP, where he was the biggest reason why the Seahawks won, aside from their defense. You can't give the MVP trophy to a defense, apparently. They should change that rule.
1: Just give it to the whole defense, right?
0: Just give it to the whole defense. They can get individual little trophies. But no, I think that I have now changed my mind. This is my overreaction after week one. I know you're not supposed to have them, but I do. I think the Chiefs are now going to be back on top of the AFC West, specifically because of Kenneth Walker. Patrick Mahomes can have a decent day, but because they could rely so heavily on that run game, it opens up so much more for that offense. And it was only week one for this team. And they came out and did what they had to do, and it was quite decidedly.
1: So I don't think you and I actually even talked about this before. I had Rams over Chiefs as my Super Bowl.
0: Oh.
1: I had the old Missouri battle, which is obviously not old Missouri anymore. But I bought into that Kansas City would have the pendulum flip back. They were absurdly good, obviously, 2 years ago in one-score games. They were absurdly bad in one-score games last year. I figured that pendulum would flip, that they would be slightly above league average. That would win the division, and I had them with the one seed as well. So, but your Kenneth Walker point is 100% right. And I actually think I underrated it going into the year.
0: Me too.
1: Because look at the running backs they've had during the Mahomes era. Like, not to get on Isaiah Pacheco, but he was probably the best running back they've had in this era where they've won three titles. And now you get a guy who, look, there's always a concern of when a running back hits the second contract, are they going to fall off a cliff? That's just what it is, right? That's just what the nature of the NFL is. Kenneth Walker looked pretty spry in week one, looked pretty darn good. So, look, I think for KC, and this is the AFC West as a whole, right? Like, Again, the Raiders are looking up to everybody. And at some point, you're aspiring to be on the level of these teams, or at least two of the three teams, three of the other three teams, because if you finish second in the AFC West, you're going to the playoffs more times than not in this era. So I just get it. Just that Monday night game was also a reminder to me of, like, okay, last year was a one-off for Kansas City, more likely than not in this era. So, and I'm not going to panic yet on the Broncos. They play a huge, huge game on Sunday against a really good Jacksonville team that went there last year in December and ran them out of it, ran them out of the building at Mile High. But, Brandy, I will tell you, the Broncos historically are amazing in the first game, first two games at Mile High at home during the year. 70% against the spread in their history in their first two home games. So, 2.5-point favorite at home. It's a gross favorite, but I do think Denver wins and covers against Jacksonville.
0: I think that Denver's defense is going to get better. We talked a little bit about that before the break, about how their defense came out flat, and that was quite shocking. Mm-hmm. I think that they are going to get better, and which kind of brings us to another conversation we wanted to have about NFL defenses, because historically, NFL defenses across the board struggle week one, week two, which is largely in part, and it's been said multiple times, that it's because there's less contact in practice, starters aren't playing in the preseason, and something that Todd Bowles said that, you know, stuck out to me that when I was doing this type of this research last night, because it's very intriguing, because it's like, why? Why does this always happen, especially recently? So, you know, defenses are so limited with what they can do based on the rules, you get to live tackling. And that's a big thing. We've seen it, I think, in a trend. Tackling has just not been that great against teams that don't have players who really emphasize that. And there's no excuse. You're an NFL player. You need to know how to tackle. You need to know how to wrap around the guy in front of you and bring them to the ground. I'm not truly buying the, oh, well, we don't practice as much. But, you know, practice is how you play. And that's what the joint practices, I think, have increased in the past few years and why they're so popular. Also, I think the biggest reason why, though, that defenses are kind of they're not favored in this aspect, especially in the beginning of the year, is because of the new kickoff rules. Because now offenses are getting way better field position. It is obviously a lot harder when before you could get a team starting on their own 20 and now they're midfield to start. So that's a big part of it as well. And I think that that could be more seen as an adjustment versus like, oh, well, we're just not used to tackling at practice. So for those reasons, especially with defenses like Houston and the Broncos who kind of came out flat week one, I do think that they will get better because now that is a small adjustment. Like, again, no excuse. Please tackle. You know how to tackle. You're a pro. You've been tackling since you were about 9 years old. They should know how to do it.
1: So I'll just throw this out there too, Brandy. Like, you saw offensive numbers at one of the highest scoring week one. It was the highest scoring week one since emergence.
0: Teams combined to score 53.3 points per game.
1: Yeah, the highest ever for week one. And also too, I will say this, and we talked about this earlier in the week, and Bill Barnwell wrote a really good article on it on ESPN.com on Thursday, of what's old is new again. Teams are going under center. Teams are willing to start grounding and pounding again. Teams are going to, again, pass sets from under center. You know who did a lot of it? Las Vegas Raiders.
0: Yep.
1: They were number two with most snaps from under center in week one. The only one who had more was the Detroit Lions at a higher percentage. And it was like 64.4 versus 64.2. So it was very close. 12 teams at 50% or more, which is the highest it's been. So I think the tackling had to do with what you said. I also think teams now realize, hey, especially early in the year, and if you're going to give us that too high safety look, tackle us. Stop the run. We're going to run it down your throat until you prove you can stop it, and we're going to utilize these 12, 13, even 14 personnels with extra tight ends. Good luck. Let's see if you can stop what's old and see if it's actually these modern defenses are ready to stop this type of offense.
0: Yeah, and you mentioned the modern defense. Adam Hill said this on Cofield and Company actually earlier this week. Is he talked a lot about how these defenses are not built to really stop the run. They're built
1: 100%.
0: They're built because why? To stop the air attack. So you have a lot smaller guys, and maybe that leads to not tackling. But in that same note, we've seen a lot of guys for example, on the Raiders, their linebackers, in Quay Walker, who was on the Packers last year, he's as big as Max Crosby.
1: Huge guy.
0: He's huge. He's massive. And having that extra juice behind the defensive line is what's going to help kind of combat that, and letting him kind of run free, and they can be more strategic when it comes to, as a defense, stopping those things. Now, the Raiders did a good job, as you mentioned, with all that, with especially stopping the run, but that's because they were against the Dolphins. But Devon Achane, he's a great running back as well. However, I do think that because these modern defenses are so used to stopping the air attack, the guys are smaller, so it's harder. So it's like, okay, how does offenses combat that? Okay, we're going to start running the ball again. And you mentioned Kubiak. I mean, I think it's a Shanahan tree style offense, the misdirections, like the versatility of all the players, the fullback.
1: Coming back in style, right?
0: Yes. Fullback is coming back in style. And utilizing your tight ends to help with the run game. I think that's what Kubiak and, you know, Shanahan tree, the whole style offense, that's what they really emphasize.
1: Well, not only that, the Raiders also gave you a tell by extending Meyer, right? Like, we're going to see a lot of 13 personnel moving forward. It's just the way that it's going to be, where you have your two, like, you know, Bowers and Meyer are going to be your top two guys, and whoever slides in as the third guy is fine.
0: Yeah. Huh? Which is interesting because I think, you know, we've seen a lot of tight ends in the past, maybe like in the 2010s, they're the stars. Think of the Travis Kelce's, Trey McBride, another good one as well. Even Brock Bowers, great pass catchers, of course, but I think to have a guy like Michael Mayer and to have other tight ends around the league as well, they have to be, to help the offense as a whole, they have to be very, very unselfish and do their job as a good blocker so that way their team can get points on the board, extend drives, and all that. And I think that that's a very key aspect, that you have to be very unselfish in these types of styles of offense. I see that with the Raiders. I see that across the league as well. But I think that emphasizing that run game is huge, which is funny because, what, not 4 or 5 years ago, everybody was saying, oh, the running back, nobody pays running backs, nobody wants running backs, all about quarterbacks and slinging the balls down the field. But I think it's funny how the adaption of that and the reaction to that, now that the NFL's offenses are seeing how defenses are set up, okay, we're going to go back to running the ball down your throat.
1: 100%. And we'll see how it adjusts through the year. That's really what it comes in, like, how much of this was just a week one thing, will we see this year along? By the way, real quick, Brandy, because our good friend Wes Reynolds is going to join us in a few minutes here. We'll get his plays throughout the day, including some of the bigger ones at 12:30 and later in the day. These live lines, it's always fun monitoring these live lines on the SDN Sportsbook. North Carolina is just completely destroying Clemson.
0: Wow.
1: Like, just clearly the better team. It's 17-3 with 8 minutes to go in the second quarter. Carolina, who was a 3-point underdog, is now a 13.5-point favorite on the SDN Sportsbook. Other scores right now, Kansas State finally took the lead on Tulane. They're 13.5-point favorites with a 10-7 lead. It's 28-0 Ohio State. That line's off the board because of out of hand it has gotten, Brandy. But real quick, just to give some numbers that are coming later in the day, and we'll break them down with Russ Reynolds. Louisville's now a 2.5-point favorite on SMU against the Ponies. So 2.5 with the homestanding Cardinals at 12:30. And it's kind of just crazy to see it, but Bama's 20 against Florida State. Of course, Florida State stunned them a year ago in Tallahassee in week one. Obviously, a little bit of a different circumstance this year, Brad.
0: Yeah, absolutely. And I think, you know, we'll get into all of that later as well. We do have our friend Wes Reynolds coming up on the show, so we'll take a quick break, and then we'll be back with Wes.
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3: Welcome back to ESPN Las Vegas on Throw the Flag. Until 11 a.m. Thank you. Thank you. I'm trying to get really good at that. Because it's the name of our show, Brandy Float is here alongside Jeff Parles. We're getting you ready for the college football slate, which is ongoing right now. And then we are also getting you ready for NFL Sunday. We are live inside Treasure Island at the Golden Circle Sports Bar. 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All the lines we're talking about today powered by STN Sportsbook. And we have a great guest coming up as well.
4: Yeah, our good friend Wes Reynolds from VSiN joins us right now. You know Wes from Long Shots and his write-ups on college football every week at VSiN.com. Wes, how you doing this morning?
5: Hey, Jeff, Brandy. Getting into the college football slate, a little bit of a slow start, though. This is kind of a bizarre...
4: So Wes, real quick, before we get into these games... What do you make of what's going on in Death Valley right now, where North Carolina was a pretty popular dog as a 3-point underdog, but they're looking like they should have been the team favored in this one, up 17-3 and on the move again.
5: Yeah, Jeff, Clemson's offense is just non-existent here, and I kind of lean to the under a little bit in this game, but North Carolina, and I don't know how improved they are, but they look like a legitimate football team now. As much bad publicity, of course, as they've had over the summer with a lot of the off-the-field stuff, they look confident. They look like they actually have a game plan and know what they're doing. I think that they've clearly upgraded at offensive coordinator down there in Chapel Hill. And Clemson, I don't know, man, Dabo might be looking for some TV gigs because this has gone sideways very quickly in Death Valley.
4: Wes, let's go to the big game first tonight. Here at the STN Sportsbook, Ole Miss is a 3-point underdog at home against LSU. Obviously, a ton of gamesmanship earlier this week. The Sam Levin injury was completely bogus. Let's call it what it was. What are you doing here, if anything, with this marquee game tonight on the Grove?
5: Yeah, nothing on the side for me. A little bit of a play on the over here. I just think, if you've watched Ole Miss and watched their game a couple weeks ago against Louisville, they're obviously explosive offensively, but they got some real concerns in the secondary, I think. I think Lincoln Steenholz at Louisville did kind of pretty much whatever he wanted. They were going deep on him. They were giving up big passes. They were giving them up against Charlotte last week, too. Charlotte was able to get down there in the red zone a bunch of times and then got bogged down and had to settle for field goals, but I've got some concerns about the Ole Miss defense, and I would think that Lane Kiffin is going to at least know how to attack that. And say what you want about Lane Kiffin, there's plenty to be said, but he is a pretty good offensive schemer, and I think he's going to know how to attack that defense. And I think Ole Miss, they're going to have to make this a track meet. They don't want this to be a defensive battle if they're going to be competitive here. So, you know, as obvious as it may look, I would only have to go over in this game.
3: And then let's talk about the other really big matchup today, major ACC implications with SMU at Louisville. How are you seeing that one?
5: Yeah, Brandy, I would lean Louisville here. I have not bet that yet. I'm kind of probably wait until kickoff to see what I'm going to do. It doesn't look like there's going to be a ton of line movement. It's probably going to close right where it is, around 2, 2.

0: like the Cards here. I've got some real concerns about SMU. I think they're a good team. I think Lashley's a good coach, good play designer, good offensive schemer. But I do have some concerns about Kevin Jennings. And you saw those materialize a couple weeks ago on that Monday night Labor Day game against Florida State. He puts that ball up for grabs a little bit too much, I think, for anybody's liking if you're back in SMU. Louisville, I think their offense is getting on track. I think Lincoln Kingholz is getting some confidence, had a sluggish start against Ole Miss in the first half, and then they kind of did more with him, and they can run him a little bit more. And if you've watched some of the Jeff Fromm teams over the years at Purdue and at Louisville, they prefer a more pocket-type passing game, but Kingholz has some unique skill where you can run him on some zone reads and get him in space and get him in the open field. He's a pretty good athlete, so they're kind of making some changes in that Louisville offense, and I think it's going to be productive for them. So I would lean Louisville as a small favorite at home.
1: Wes, let's go to another game that's in a time slot. Everyone loves themselves Kamario Taylor right now, and Mississippi State went on the road to Minneapolis and blew the doors off the Golden Gophers of Minnesota a week ago. Now it's their first SEC game. They're on the road at Williams-Brice against South Carolina. This is low-key a really good quarterback matchup because Lenora Sellers seemingly has gotten forgotten because of the Gamecocks town here a year ago. South Carolina's a 3.5-point favorite at home in the SDN Sportsbook right now.
0: Yeah, Jeff, I like the Gamecocks here, and it should be a good game. It's kind of the undercard, right? If Sam Levitt and Trinidad Chambliss is the main event, this is a heck of a good undercard bout between Mississippi State and South Carolina. I'm going to go with the Gamecocks here. I think the hire of Kendall Briles has really reinvigorated that offense that was so stagnant that you were mentioning how disappointing the Gamecocks were last year. I think he's an upgrade in that regard over Mike Shula. Both these teams, by the way, rank top 10 in tempo offensively. So you should get a bunch of points down here. In South Carolina, they just get a lot of really good news this week because you get Jacarius Peake back at left tackle. Their edge rusher, Dylan Stewart, who might be a top 10 overall NFL draft pick next April, is also making his debut today. And Shane Beamer's been pretty good in this role as a smallish favorite. 9-3 straight up and against the number as a favorite of 7 or less. So probably a really close game. You may be sweating it out there at the end, but I like the Gamecocks here at home.
1: Wes Reynolds of VSIN with us right now. Wes, let's go to Tuscaloosa. Alabama's 20 against Florida State. Obviously, last year we saw the monster upset at Doak Campbell in week one. This feels like this is going to be a little bit different, especially where that was a week one game. Bama last week at least battle-tested and really blew the doors off Kentucky in the second half in Lexington a week ago.
0: Yeah, they certainly did. And that was surprising because Kentucky did take a lot of, I think, really smart guys that were betting them last week, and it was 33-0 in the second half. Looking at Florida State, there's not a lot to like. I know that they got the push against SMU on Labor Day, but they were minus like 4 yards of play in margin against SMU. They got outgained by 261 yards as well in that game. Alabama, you hadn't seen a lot of movement, though, so that would give me a little bit of pause laying the Crimson Tide here, but they do have a little bit of the revenge spot here. I think Mike Norvell, we were talking about Dabo a minute ago, I think his days are probably more than numbered down there in Tallahassee with all the Jimbo Fisher speculation. But Alabama, I'm still not sure about them, even though that was an impressive second half. So this is a nothing for me. I'm right at the number.
2: And then another one we'll throw at you, BYU at Colorado State. Both these teams undefeated going into this one, but, I mean, BYU, their defense has to, step it up quite significantly in this matchup as well. How do you see this one?
0: Yeah, Brandy, if I were going anywhere here, it probably would be a little bit of Colorado State. And I was impressed with their offense last week. I know it was against subpar competition, but Jim Mora Jr. goes out there to Fort Collins. I think they've certainly upgraded there in coaching from Jay Norvell. So I think Jim Mora Jr. and bringing a lot of those UConn transfers with him. So they're going to be, I think, competitive in this conference. Now, they're not going to beat BYU, but 17.5, seems a little generous, even though BYU, kind of right up there in the pecking order in the Big 12. You know, we watched that Big 12 game last night with Texas Tech and Houston. I think we know, like, three teams that are good, and then everybody else, you can kind of throw a blanket over them in that conference. But might go with the Rams here. This is an old-school rivalry, old-school WAC, old-school Mountain West here, even though they're now in all kinds of different conferences. So this will be an interesting one, kind of under the radar later tonight.
1: Wes, one more college one before we flip over to the NFL. I am very confused on this Florida and Auburn game at Jordan-Hare, where Florida is a 2.5-point road favorite here. I know Auburn did not look overly impressive in their win against Baylor, but are you a little surprised that Florida is the road favorite in this one when it's not like the Gators have really played high-end competition through 2 weeks?
0: Yeah, a little bit, Jeff, because you would think Auburn at home, being that they're 2-0, would have been a small favorite. But I actually like the under here, because much has been made of the offenses for these two teams in terms of the changes. Buster Faulkner, who came in from Georgia Tech, now the OC at Florida. And then with Auburn, of course, Alex Golesh coming in and bringing Byron Brown and bringing a couple of the receivers, a couple of the linemen. But one of the things I've noticed about Auburn and watching them against Baylor and then seeing them against Southern Miss last week, the offense is moving the ball, but they've been kind of inefficient. They've been kind of death by paper cuts, if you will. Like, they're not that explosive offense that we saw this group be at South Florida, where they were just getting chunk play after chunk play. Brown has, been a little iffy to start the year, so I actually would go with the under here at 53.5, kind of in that dead zone under 55. Don't know really what to do with the side with these two teams, which is kind of like what we were talking about with the Mississippi State and South Carolina, a proving ground game for teams that we think are kind of going to be middle, maybe toward the back end, where one team, it could take off their season, and another team, it really stalls the momentum and kind of sends them backwards. But I think you've got an under game here with Florida and Auburn, with two offenses that are still kind of trying to figure it out with the new personnel.
2: Wes Reynolds with VSiN with us now on ESPN Las Vegas here on Throw the Flag. Wes, I'm going to flip over to the NFL because we have a big slate tomorrow, of course. Week one in the books. We're heading into week two. And I know you're not supposed to overreact during week one, right? Everybody says that, but I've already overreacted. I had, going into the season, the Broncos winning the AFC West. I don't believe in Bo Nix anymore. I think the defense will get better. So I wanted to know from you, Hootie, what was your, I think, if you had to pick an overreaction that you might have that you didn't see after watching the week one, what is your biggest overreaction?
0: Probably, Brandy, league-wide in terms of an overreaction. I would have to say that Baltimore, to me, even though I'm not laying 8.5 tomorrow, Baltimore, to me, looks like every bit the Super Bowl contender. And I know Indianapolis, the defense, was a little bit shaky, and Baltimore had 500 yards. They could have had 600. They did whatever they wanted. I think that this offense with Declan Doyle as the offensive coordinator, they're much more explosive. You got Lamar a little bit more under center and not exclusively under shotgun. So I think it makes them more multiple in terms of how they can attack teams. But Baltimore was that team that maybe, I don't want to say they were getting ignored, but maybe were kind of like they were there, right? Like New England was getting discussed. Denver was getting discussed. Kansas City still in the discussion. Houston, which is a team I liked going into the season, I still do, even though they lost in week one. I think that defense will show up, especially tomorrow against Cincinnati. But I think Baltimore looked fantastic. I know the Bills are getting all the discussion with their two impressive wins, but don't sleep on the Ravens. I think that they're going to be right back in the mix in the AFC. Okay. Yeah, so Baltimore would be a team I would look at, but you mentioned Denver. Denver, a lot of people not liking them this week off that Monday night performance against Kansas City, where, you know, it's John Payton going to take back the play calling from Davis Webb. I'm not so sure about that. I'm willing to go with Denver here and give them another chance. I played them in the contest at -2.5, and Jacksonville is a team that yeah, I think they're good, but they played Cleveland in week one. So you really got to take that into context, I think, if you're running into back the Jaguars tomorrow.
1: Okay.

0: Yeah, so Denver is one that I will have played tomorrow. Also, another one I like Minnesota tomorrow, getting 4.5 against Chicago. Everybody wants to bet the Bears after they put up 59, the all-time record for a week one team for points scored. But I'm a little concerned with this matchup for Chicago, to be honest with you, because we know that Brian Flores kind of has had Ben Johnson's number a little bit. They run that cover two. He's probably not going to be as blitz heavy as he was against Jordan Love in week number one, and Caleb Williams obviously very good against the blitz. So Chicago might be getting a little bit too much love. I think Minnesota is going to be okay with Carson Wentz, and it tells you that the line did not move very much against Minnesota, that it's Carson Wentz instead of Kyler Murray. Wentz was able to get that ball to Justin Jefferson down the field last week against Green Bay. So Minnesota, for me, a nice dog against Chicago tomorrow. You bet.
1: One moment can turn life upside down.
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19: Brian Radke here from Sunday Night Football on Westwood One. 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Now they're back under the lights to take on the 0-1 Colts. Mike Golic and I have the call from Arrowhead Stadium on Sunday Night Football.
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23: And welcome back into Throw the Flag on ESPN Las Vegas. Apologies for the technical difficulties that we did have. We did lose Wes Reynolds for the day. We thank Wes so much for joining us. Wes Reynolds, you can catch all his stuff on VSiN as well. College football, NFL, he knows it all. But what I do want to do is continue on with the NFL conversation that we were talking about, with what Wes was talking about with the Ravens in particular. Because, Jeff, what he said is so true about Lamar Jackson, the Ravens, kind of being written off. I think that with Lamar Jackson being in this style offense, it complements him better. I think that the reason he was written off, even though he's an MVP, is the fact that in the big moments, we haven't seen Lamar Jackson take that big step. When it comes down to the playoffs, they have a great regular season, and then they fumble it when they get to the postseason. And I think with Lamar Jackson, them having a new play caller, John Harbaugh's not there, I think this is a really good fresh start, and I thought that kind of going in, but of course you don't know what it's going to look like. He looked great, and the offense looked great for the Ravens in week one. And so I think that this is, you know, kind of what I thought. This is a great fresh start for them. And I think it's good for Lamar Jackson. Will they capitalize? Yes, it's week one. We don't know. But, I mean, they looked pretty freaking great.
24: Modernized offense. Modernized offense. That was all. Now, look, Wes brought up the point, and he's right. The Colts' defense might be terrible. And the Colts just might be terrible, period. There's a real chance that that team is a bottom-out contender. And, by the way, they don't even have their draft pick. The Jets own that. So, horrible year for them to bottom out. That Sauce Gardner trade looks worse and worse every single day. But that was one question I had going into this NFL season. The question was, why are the Ravens the betting favorites in the AFC? That going in. Because it's like, you have a first-time head coach, you have a first-time play, and Lamar hasn't made it through a season in about 3 years. So how can that team be favored to win the AFC? Now the AFC is wide open, but I didn't understand why they were favored. Now, we have one data point with them. We have two data points with Buffalo, who are the two betting favorites going in. Them and the Broncos are up there as well. Buffalo obviously has looked unbelievably good on offense. I don't think the game against Houston was quite as good as everyone thought, because there were probably about four or five plays that very easily could have been turnovers that Houston just didn't convert on any of them. Last night, Allen fumbled on the and then was flawless the rest of the game, and Buffalo recovered the fumble, so no one even remembers that. But right now, through 2 weeks, those look like the two games for Buffalo, one game for Baltimore. Ravens are north of a touchdown favorites against New Orleans tomorrow. They're going to both be 2-0 in all likelihood and be the rightful favorites going into week three still.
23: Yeah, and I think the Saints are going to give them a bit of a run for their money.
24: Yeah, it should be a tight game.
23: Yeah, I think
24: but
23: it'll be tight, but they'll lose. No hope for New Orleans. But I know it's going to be interesting, though, because you mentioned Josh Allen and how great they looked. Especially, like, this could be another year where it's Josh Allen or Lamar Jackson for MVP, and which is extremely exciting. Not to mention, I mean, I thought it was interesting that the Ravens extended Zay Flowers in the offseason as well. And they gave Zay Flowers a really, really big contract. We'll see if that pans out. I mean, on five receptions, he had 150 yards and a touchdown last week. And, of course, you can't forget about Derrick Henry, who ran for over 140 yards, three touchdowns. So there's just so much in that. And by the way, we didn't even hear anything, a peep, barely anything from Mark Andrews, who they still have, by the way. And so, again, utilizing their tight ends to get that run game going, we saw that as well with them last week. But, you know, I do want to flip the script because a team that we have seen kind of maybe take a downward spiral defensively, the Detroit Lions.
24: They should
23: have been worried. They should have been worried. Kelvin Shepard, since he's taken over as defensive coordinator, and Aaron Glenn, you know, went and took the job with the Jets, it has not been great. The Lions have allowed 63 first downs through the first 2 weeks of the season. 63. They are just teams are having their way with the Detroit Lions. That's actually that's the second most in history, NFL history, through two games. It's not good. They need to be concerned. Kelvin Shepard, if it keeps going at this rate, he could be fired before the end of the season.
24: So there was a lot of, hey, and I think this is a little bit of an overreaction, but we have seen it. We're going to see this more in the NFL, especially if Buffalo goes and wins the Super Bowl with Joe Brady year one as their coach. Of, do you get rid of the head coach that has the outstanding coordinator before the outstanding coordinator leaves to go get his own head coaching job? Which is what obviously we saw with Ben Johnson, and unlucky for Detroit that Ben Johnson, they have to see twice a year in the same division. Look, we saw this last year with Detroit's defense. And even in the year that they got the one seed 2 years ago, we saw it with them then. Because that defense wasn't particularly good. They were just an amazing offense. They lost to Washington. You were there.
23: I was there. And let me tell you, in Washington, nobody thought that was going to happen at all. But, yeah, you know.
24: But it's just one where with the Lions where I had them as a playoff team going into the year. Through two games, I have pushed them out. That's the only one where, like, all right. And we have a second data point, obviously, which makes it a little bit different. But they were just don't have a good defense. They don't have enough pieces also. That's the other issue. Like, you have Hutchinson, who's amazing. Jack Campbell's a nice linebacker. But other than that, they don't have the pieces. And I don't know if Shepard's a bad DC or not, but when you don't have the pieces, it's hard to coordinate a defense in the NFL when you don't have the pieces. So
23: yeah, it's here. And the reason why I don't think it's an overreaction about Detroit's defense and how bad that they are is because of what we've seen. And trajectory, it doesn't look great for this team. I mean, even in last, they barely beat the Saints in a game where they were leading them.
24: It was 21-0.
23: 21-0.
24: At the end of the third quarter, it was 21-0.
23: Like, how did they just give up? But we talked about this earlier. Everybody else in the NFL has emphasized having great safeties, having great corners, guys who can tackle, quote unquote tackle. But there's the first couple games that hasn't been great. Like we go back to the Saints game, it was a shutout in the first half before they let them crawl their way back in. That can't happen. That cannot happen. And the Lions, I would be very concerned. I think that Kelvin Shepard will be probably looking for a new job soon. If that doesn't happen, if they don't turn things around, I just don't see it happening, which is very, very unfortunate for Detroit because they have a great offense. But at this point, it's like they have to start thinking like a bad team, like we're talking about with the Raiders, and time of position. Okay, now we got a scheme, figure out a way where we can hang on to the ball as much as possible, and we cannot turn the ball over. That is where the Detroit Lions are because they cannot count on their defense.
24: Well, the one thing too that complicates is that Dan Campbell's an overly loyal guy. Like he stuck with AG, with Glenn, during some really lean times early in the Detroit tenure. Now it's a little bit different now because, of course, he's given a lot more rope. And remember, I mean, first year with Campbell, they were awful. They started 1-7 the following year, and it didn't flip until they beat Green Bay in that ridiculous game midway through that, and then they're in the NFC Championship game. But also, too, you realize, like, with missing your window, when you hit the peak and you miss the window, it kind of collapses pretty quickly, and that happens in most sports as well. So, they play the Jets next week, so it's a game where, in theory, you should be able to get right. But we'll learn more about the Jets tomorrow. Also, they play Green Bay, who Packers just can't hold the lead right now. So Green Bay, 3.5-point favorites at the SDN Sportsbook, and that one against the Jets tomorrow afternoon in the East Coast.
23: Yeah, and then, yeah, so, I mean, yeah, Lions fans, you should be worried. That's kind of where we'll close the deal on that one. But I do want to go back to the Raiders for a second, because I do want to talk about this offense going against the Chargers. We knew that going into this, I know everybody was worried about Brock Bowers week one and how maybe the Raiders weren't as going to be as big of a favorite as people thought against Miami because they lack Brock Bowers. However, going into the season, and I've said it this whole time on every radio station who will let me talk, Ashton Dempsey's success is going to be the key this year. After the game, Ashton Dempsey had an ankle injury, right? Sidelined him for a couple weeks, heading into the season. How was he going to be off that ankle injury, right? It was a low ankle injury. He looked fine. He looked just fine. They were able to use him in the passing game. He was obviously able to run the ball very, very well against a decent offensive line. I think, you know, the Raiders' offensive line, they have a bit of a ways to go, but I think with Tyler Linderbaum, that really changes the game. Colton Miller back as well, coming off an injury for him as well going into this season. I think that the offensive line is holding up pretty well. Because, yes, you want to protect the quarterback, but I'm more concerned about Ashton Dempsey running the ball because they did that with great success against a team that was not good, but that's what you want to see. I think the coach saying after the game is that Ashton Dempsey was still banged up and he was still able to do what he did. That's pretty incredible. And I think that their rookie, Mike Washington, we did see a whole lot of him. He had some decent production, a little over 45 yards or so, but he was averaging 5.9 yards a carry. And I think with those two in the backfield, that 1-2 punch, we're going to see a lot more from Wise Washington as a rookie. I think, you know, he's getting used to the speed of the NFL and how fast and quickly that his holes can collapse when he's trying to run through. But I think that the run game is definitely going to be really the biggest key for the Raiders this year. And it's great to see Ashton Dempsey make some plays. We talked about earlier how Kenneth Walker looks like he was going to be down after a three-yard carry, and he extends it to a first down or 20 yards. Like, that is what Ashton Dempsey has the potential to do, and we saw a little bit of it, especially last year. I mean, he was starting in the negative.
24: He led the league in yards after contact because it was automatic contact.
23: 100%. Exactly. But even then, you did see those flashes of like, okay, like he has something there. He sees it, but it's hard when your walls are closing in on you at a 0.5 rapid rate, right?
24: Sure.
23: And so I think for Ashton Dempsey, him, again, behind a decent offensive line has been key. And I think that that's going to be the biggest key for the Raiders this year. And the converse, the bad part about that is they know Kirk Cousins doesn't have a deep ball. And so every team's going to be going to put ultimate pressure on that. It's going to be a big test these next couple measuring stick for them, especially on the offense, because you saw Kirk Cousins throw a couple interceptions last week. I think one of them, I thought they were both his fault, and he and both the coaching staff kind of like, okay, those are bad decisions on Kirk. I think that one of them was more of a miscommunication on Jack Besh. It looked like Jack Besh kind of maybe hesitated on a ball, and the ball wasn't thrown super well. However, I think that maybe Jack Besh got a hand on it, would have been incomplete. But of course, he did hesitate, so it led to the pick. That's going to have to change. Kirk Cousins is a veteran in this league. He has to know how to make better decisions. But we did see kind of negative flashes of that, I guess, during his stint in Atlanta. So let's hope that they adjust that quickly as well. But I think that this will be a decent matchup for the Raiders, and it's going to be exciting to see. Especially, this will be difficult because the Chargers are going to be very desperate for a win.
24: So right now, SDN Sportsbook has it at 7. And again, I think this is a tight game. I still expect the Chargers to win, even with the issues they showed a week ago. And again, McConkey not at 100% is really scary for them because that offense, they didn't even move the ball that well with him in the game. They really didn't move the ball at all without him on the field. Now, it's funny because I thought, all right, Slater's back, Alt's back, O-line will look better. The interior of that line is a big problem still for the Chargers. So I'm curious to see what Leonard's plan is for stunting guys inside. Again, I think you're making me make an official prediction for this game. I go 23-20 Chargers, but it's a lot better than I would have predicted about a week ago because the Raiders, I think the Raiders I'm not moving up my 5-12 for them. But that is going to be a team that is like, okay, we are looking at them as you take the leap, hopefully in Fernando's first full year as a starter, to potential playoff team. That's the goal. And even if Fernando doesn't take a snap this year, that still can be the goal based off of what this team is.
23: Yeah, and I'm with you on the 5-12 record. I see that. I don't see the Chargers sweeping the Raiders. Do I think they're
24: going to get... Well, is it this one or is it the game here?
23: Well, that's the thing. Going into it, I think it's going to be the later half of the year. However, the way the Chargers have... But I also expected the Chargers to start off and coming into this game, want to know, feeling confident, feeling good, you know, with their new offensive coordinator, it's going to be great for Justin Herbert, blah, blah, blah, and that is the negative. That is not what happened. So now I'm leaning more towards... I'm going to go crazy on this one. I see this game, because the Chargers still can't get it together. I see the Chargers closing in, getting it together. I think the Chargers should still be a push by the end of the year. But they have to get it together, and they have to get it together fast. Because now I do see the Chargers picking up steam towards the end of the year, pushing themselves into that playoff picture, which have to beat the Raiders.
24: Yeah.
23: At that time. And I see that more likely. Again, I don't think the Chargers will sweep the Raiders. I think the only team, honestly, that the Raiders will be swept by this year are the Chiefs. I still see them taking a game from Denver.
24: Oh.
23: I see it.
24: Okay.
23: I am so off the Bo Nix train. I just did not like what I saw. I felt that he was making bad decisions, the sacks, like all of it. Like, it just, he didn't look great. Granted, the reason that they got to where they did last year was because of the defense, and he had a great game, obviously, before, you know, he had gotten hurt. He had a very good playoff run. He is definitely the one guy that definitely rises to the occasion under the bright lights. But I did not like what I saw. Week one, I don't know how bigger the lights can get, because this is where you show kind of everybody what you have. And as we mentioned, the offenses are favored across the league, and he came out flat. So, yeah, I'm not on the Boba Nix train. I'm completely off of it. Maybe I'll change my mind midway through the year. But I feel like I have to stand 10 toes down on this one. I'm not a big fan of Bo Nix anymore.
24: Well, we'll see. We'll see how it plays out for Denver. Again, they're 2.5-point favorites against Jacksonville this week. Huge game. Huge game, because like we said with the Chargers earlier, that their schedule gets insane after this Raider game. Broncos' schedule is already nuts.
23: Yeah.
24: They have the toughest first 6 weeks of anyone in the NFL. So, huge game for them. Also, Brandy, just looking around the rest of the league, Vikings-Bears is a fascinating game. No Kyler Murray again. I actually think Carson Wentz might be the best quarterback on that roster at this point.
23: Honestly.
24: As ridiculous as that may sound, but he was more than good enough in that win. Come from behind against Green Bay. Sharp bettors are all over Minnesota in that game.
23: Wow.
24: But the line here at the SDN book for that one is 4. Yeah, down to 4.5. So, yeah, that Bengals and Texans is also a big one on the AFC side, right? Bengals, I didn't think Burrow played great last week. Chase was non-existent. It was the Mike Gesicki game for whatever reason. But Burrow's battling with that stiff back that he dealt with at practice the week, and we don't know if Nico Collins is going to play for Houston, who lost the shootout to the Bills. So, 2.5 at the SDN Sportsbook for that one. Big game. I think Houston will find a way regardless.
23: Well, by the way, Nico Collins is ruled out for that game.
24: So he's now officially out.
23: Then,
24: I still like Houston, but a lot harder now without the one guy that you know you can go to at any other point. And then, I want to bring up one other game, too. That 9 days ago would not have even made my radar as a possibility here. But because of the week one results and a key injury as well. Cardinals, who of course gave that ridiculous loss to the Chargers last week, they host the defending Super Bowl champion Seahawks. Sam Darnold's out. Good injury. We won't see him this week. That line is now 4 here at SDN. I think Arizona's got a real shot to win that game.
23: You do. I think Seattle's defense was really good last
24: week. Oh, they were amazing.
23: So good.
24: They were amazing. And they were amazing. They made Drake May look so bad without A.J. Brown on the field.
23: Yeah.
24: Now, here's the one thing. I think I missed the mark on Arizona going into the year. And I'm willing to react to one game on that. Because I had them in 1-16, which felt insanely low to begin with. But I thought they were going to be a team that reasonable offense that puts up great numbers when they're trailing by 20. But if that defense is going to play well, they have a shot to be competitive. Now, they're not a playoff team, but 6 wins, 7 wins, not impossible for Arizona. I think they cover the 4 and have a real chance to win that game outright tomorrow afternoon, Brandy.
23: Wow, so no faith in Drew Lock as a...
24: Hey, I'm a Mizzou guy. I was there. I covered Drew's whole career when I was in Missouri still. But it's a lot different. Now, we talked about it with Jared Curtis of different mentality when you're starting
23: right. As
24: opposed to coming off the bench. Arizona has whole week to prepare for Drew Lock.
23: Mm-hmm.
24: A little more prepared for knowing what Lock does not do well for the Cardinals. So, again, would it shock me if Seattle went in there and won 20-6? No, of course not. Brissett could turn it over multiple times, and Arizona doesn't move the ball against the high-end defense.
23: Yeah.
24: But I think Arizona's got a real shot to pull off the upset.
23: Here's my thing with Jacoby Brissett. I've always been a big Jacoby Brissett fan. I feel like he always deserved a shot. I mean, all the way back to, like, even when his stint with the Commanders, like when it was Ron Rivera's last year before he got fired. Jacoby Brissett, we watched it through training camp. He won that job. But, of course, politics, there was no way a head coach is going to keep his job if he didn't start the second-year player over Jacoby Brissett. Jacoby Brissett receives the raw end of that deal. He moves on, proves he's a worthy backup, which he still is. And now this is his, like, first, like, real shot. I think that with the Cardinals, though, I just think that against the Chargers, I'm not saying it was a fluke game for Jacoby Brissett, but what I am saying is that against a really, really good defense, Jacoby Brissett is going to be very much exposed. Again, they're going to have to get the run. They're going to a little bit more, but I know like they're kind of limiting him because of his injury and things like that. But when we saw him in the preseason when they played the Raiders, he is going to be a very good running back in this league, and that's going to be kind of the starter for them. Obviously, the Cardinals, they're in a rebuilding phase as well, and I just don't think I don't see their offense being talented enough to put many points past the Seahawks. I don't see it. I think the Seahawks are going to get a couple turnovers because Jacoby Brissett is known, when in panic, to make some bad choices. He's better off running the ball than he is trying to throw outside the pocket. I will say that.
24: We'll see. We'll see. Before we get out of here, Brandy, Georgia's up 21-3. Early second half on the move again in the red zone. They're 30.5-point favorites now on Arkansas. North Carolina, 17-6 lead just coming out of the half. 10.5 your line for that one. Arizona State got a late first half touchdown, 10-7 in front of Kansas in London, 6.5 your number for that one. Brandy, your final prediction for Ole Miss LSU is?
23: I'm going to go Ole Miss. I believe in everyone for the revenge. I think the crowd is going to throw the golf balls at Lane Kiffin. It's going to give him a concussion. He's going to fall over. He's not going to be able to help his team. I believe in everything about Ole Miss.
24: Rebels, they'll win this one against LSU as well. We're not on this show next week because UNLV football will be on during this time slot, but we'll be back here at Golden Circle Sportsbook. Great happy hour, free parking there all day, 365, 24/7 here at Treasure Island. Brandy, awesome job as always. For Brandy Flores, I'm Jeff Piles. We'll see you next time. 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
37: Game that was really only...
38: On the road. A game they dominated, really, for three quarters.
37: For three quarters. It was really only lost there in the fourth quarter. Still comes down to the final second. So we go ahead and we give them the nod. We put them at number four for the committee. We wanted them to stay within the top five. The AP dropped Ohio State out of the top five. They're sitting there at six in the AP poll. I feel like that's punishing them too much for a very close loss on the road.
38: So right now in the top four, which would be the four teams that have byes, we have two SEC teams, an ACC team, and a Big Ten team.
37: Yeah, Texas, Miami, Georgia, Ohio State, they would all have byes. If the season ended today, which would be weird, I don't know why it would
38: really
37: end today.
38: Weird.
37: So now what do we
38: imagine
37: do?
38: Imagine if people have tickets for games later in the season.
37: I know. And then what would we do? And our tour would be over. It'd be a big bummer. Good thing it is not. We're actually at Penn State next weekend. But let's keep it moving here. So LSU was at four last week. We bump LSU down to five.
38: No fault of their
37: own there for Ohio State. LSU has a huge one today, obviously, in Oxford, Mississippi, against Ole Miss. That means polls are going to change by next week.
38: Yeah, I mean, if LSU wins tonight, I could see them jumping into the top four of our committee next week.
37: Number six, we have the defending national champ, Indiana Hoosiers. That's exactly where we had them last week as well.
38: Number seven, the Fighting Irish. They were number seven last week. They remain number seven today. Notre Dame, they play at 7:30 p.m. Eastern tonight as they host Michigan State.
37: Okay, play somebody Notre Dame. But all right, it's fine. It's Michigan State. It's fine. I mean, they've had some decent opponents so far. We'll see what happens with Notre Dame. Don't forget, Notre Dame has that Fugazi thing this season, where as long as they're ranked in the top 12, they're automatically in. In other words, they cannot get bumped out again for another team that needs to get in. They're not going to get bumped out by the group of six winner that needs to get in. They're not going to find themselves right there at the outside looking in like they did last season. Ole Miss comes in at number eight. They were number eight last week as well for the committee. They're at number eight this week for the committee. Something's got to give between number five LSU and number eight Ole Miss on the committee's ranking.
38: Number nine is Texas A&M, who thrashed Arizona State in the second half last week. We were at College Station.
37: A solid
38: last
37: win.
38: Week. And Texas A&M at 3:30 p.m. Eastern time today, they are at home taking on Kentucky.
37: So then what do we do now with 10, 11, and 12? And this is where things end up looking a little bit different. We had Texas Tech at 11 last week. Last night when the committee met, it was before Texas Tech played last night.
38: All right, but they beat a ranked team last night. They hung on. They beat a ranked team. They came from behind. It's a good win.
37: They hung on.
38: Good win. It's ranked
37: hung
38: team.
37: On being the key word right. here because they did not impress last night. But you're absolutely right. They end up pulling it off at the very end. They get the win. So Texas Tech rounds out the top 10. I'm going to need more from Texas Tech if they're going to stay in the top 10, but I won't demote them yet.
38: Making their debut in the committee's college football playoff rankings at number 11 is the Alabama Crimson Tide. Alabama at 3:30 p.m. Eastern today. They host Florida State, looking for payback, obviously, from last week's season-opening loss in Tallahassee. And
37: that feels like a big one only because Florida State did beat them last season. Listen, Florida State's in a free fall as a program. I don't think Alabama's going to be caught slipping again. Obviously, this game also in Tuscaloosa, but it makes a big difference.
38: And rounding out our 12-team college football playoff right now,
37: we need a group of six representatives.
38: And that team, we have dropped Boise because we're no longer impressed with Boise. We were impressed with Boise because they hung around at Eugene in week number one, almost beat Oregon. But we learned last week, Oregon, that's not a very good team. So
37: despite
38: you know what?
37: The fact that they put up 84 points last night on poor Portland
38: No
37: State.
38: One's impressed with that. So we're also not impressed with Boise anymore.
37: These Oregon Ducks.
38: So coming in at number 12, representing the group of six, Western Michigan.
37: Welcome to the party, Western Michigan. After Michigan lost, didn't lose, Fugazi stuff happened at the end of that game with Western Michigan. Michigan, we still didn't give them the respect, but then Michigan goes out the next week, beats Oklahoma, a team that everybody had coming into the season as a top 10, top 10, 12 team, maybe top 15 at the worst. I mean, people are expecting big things from the Sooners this season. So that catapults Michigan up in terms of the respect column, which then, of course, by virtue, catapults Western Michigan up, who beat them, almost beat them, kind of beat them, should have beat them.
38: And that right there is our week three college football playoff rankings according to the committee. Another huge game that we are certainly paying attention to, the two of us being Florida Gator grads, is tonight at Auburn. Yeah,
37: that's
38: Florida
37: right.
38: taking on Auburn with two new head coaches, new with their, you know, current schools, that being John Sumrall and Alex Golish. And this is a huge statement opportunity for both of these head coaches early in the season, get some goodwill with your fan base, and there is the added layer of John Sumrall came very close to being the Auburn head coach before ultimately choosing Florida.
37: Yeah, I mean, that's really the juicy story. I feel like in this matchup, it's an unranked matchup. Obviously, two programs that two good coaches took over. They have work to do, even though it's looked good for both of these teams so far early in the season. Auburn had an actual test. This is going to be Florida's first real test of the season. But John Sumrall was that guy for Auburn. He was there in the state. He has family ties to Auburn. His wife went to Auburn. Auburn had been targeting Sumrall as the next head coach there for quite some time. They were in talks. Apparently, he wanted the job, and then the administration bleeped it all up. And he ends up taking the Florida Gators job instead, and they were sort of left sitting on their hands. They end up eventually landing on Alex Golish. I think that's a great hire for Auburn, but because of sort of the added juice of it not working out, now it's the guy that we got versus the guy that we thought that we had. That's sort of an interesting component to this whole thing.
38: He had a great quote earlier in the week when he was asked about, you have family in the Auburn area. Is it weird for them? Do they root for Auburn even though you're the coach at Florida? And he was
37: no family of mine.
38: Yeah, like he was almost insulted with the idea that anyone in his family, despite what your lifelong rooting interest might be, you would be rooting against me. Say, you know, this is my career. This is how I support my family. If you're rooting against me, you're not my family.
37: Right, you're not my family anymore. He said, this is my family. I am a Florida Gator. Obviously, as a Gators fan, I love to hear it. Don't forget, though, Alex Golish, when he was at USF last season, he beat the Florida Gators in the swamp. Same quarterback, Byron Brown, by the way, for that USF team, is now leading the way for the Auburn Tigers. This is going to be a heck of a good one. Jordan Harris and Knight is a very difficult place to play. I'm excited about this matchup.
38: 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Amber Wilson, Jonathan Zaslow here. Coming up next, we head to Oxford, Mississippi.
37: Why? What's going on there?
38: Kind of a big deal.
37: Oh.
38: Tonight. That's next on ESPN Radio.
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0: The Jacksonville Jaguars, fresh off their Week 1 win, head to Denver for a weekend clash with the Broncos at Mile High. 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
9: Ryan Bradshaw here from Sunday Night Football on Westwood One. Coming up, Patrick Mahomes and the Kansas City Chiefs host Jonathan Taylor and the Indianapolis Colts. 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Now they're back under the lights to take on the 0-1 Colts. Mike Golic and I have the call from Arrowhead Stadium on Sunday Night Football.
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3: This is the story of the one. As a procurement manager at an industrial manufacturing facility, she balances inventory levels with sourcing supplies. Too much stock ties up the budget, too little flows.

0: any later in my life than that. But it was still tough, and we all have that moment where we truly know it's over. And it just came a little earlier for me. Sports has always been a huge part of my life. You know, my father was a coach. So early on in my life, I got this idea of work ethic got instilled in my brain, you know. And so I've always treated what I do a lot like an athlete, especially when I'm training to go on the road. As you guys know, you've been to several shows. You know, when I hear music, I can't help but move. And so, I literally have to train to spend 2 hours up there on stage. And so I've treated my body and everything getting ready to go do that a lot like an athlete would.
1: And it certainly has paid off as we're talking to country music superstar Kenny Chesney here. The original Vibe Room tour going off in 2027. Kenny Chesney, Eric Church, Sheryl Crow, Graylin James. It's going to be so awesome. You mentioned you're growing up, your dad being a coach, being around sports all the time. We know you're a massive Tennessee fan. We all have those memories that you can't shake. Do you have that one sports memory as a fan or as a player that, you know, either still haunts you to this day or still brings you joy to this day?
0: No, nothing haunts me. You know, growing up in East Tennessee and in Knoxville, you know, we didn't have a pro allegiance to anything. It was all just Tennessee football. And we grew up out in the country, and, you know, we saw what we saw. There was only three channels and PBS, and there was no other, you know, you couldn't consume sports then like you can today, where it's so automatic. So the first time my father took me to Neyland Stadium in Knoxville was I was nine. And I went to watch Tennessee play Notre Dame, the Yellow Domers. went to see Tennessee play Notre Dame, and that was one of the most magical things. It was as if a whole new world opened up to me, because all I knew, all I saw of it then was, at that point in my life, was on TV or on the news or listening to a guy named John Ward, who was a very famous broadcaster in Knoxville who broadcasted all the Tennessee games. And so that's how I soaked up college sports then. So when I walked into the stadium for the first time as a kid with my dad, it was a big deal. And that's still one of my favorite memories with my father.
2: Who won that game, Notre Dame or Tennessee?
0: I don't know. I can't remember, honestly.
1: I was going to say, probably. Knowing Neyland in that environment, I always worry about that. One of the coolest places I've ever seen a college football game played. So we'll let the Vols have it out of deference to Kenny at this point here, Dad.
2: We'll do that. New album coming out September 25th, Silver Sands Marina. And you have some, obviously when you tour NFL stadiums, I'm always amazed at this. You know, playing in the NFL, you play in the full stadiums, but you have a team around you. You're one man on the stage in a sold-out NFL stadium, and the fans all singing your songs. I mean, that to me has to be one of the greatest things. Talk about that feeling when you just don't have to sing, and the fans just sing your song.
0: It's one of the most amazing feelings in my life, and and as you know, I mean, that energy, what you feel up there on stage, doesn't happen every day in your life. So when I get to go back up there and revisit what that feels like, it's always an amazing feeling. You know, because tickets go on sale for next summer, you know, soon. And so the fans will have these tickets for months. We will be anticipating going there, and they will be anticipating being in that moment. But I can tell you, the moment that those two energies meet is a very unbelievable feeling. It's that I've never found it anywhere else but right there, and I love it. You know, and we work very hard on, like I said, presenting our show in a certain way. But when we get to get up there and play music for all those people and to see that just how much it means to them, it makes us want to work even harder. You know, it's been that way for me forever.
1: Well, that hard work always pays off. Always a phenomenal show. And again, the original Vibe Room tour, Kenny Chesney, Eric Church, Sheryl Crow, Graylin James. It kicks off April 24th at Raymond James Stadium. Tickets are going to be on sale soon. And anyone who's been fortunate enough like we have to be in a Kenny Chesney Vibe Room before the show, it is nothing but good times and something you're going to enjoy. Kenny, really great catching up. Congratulations again on all the success. Hopefully,
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13: Back over the middle. 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
14: 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That does leave open the possibility of Judge returning for the Yankees regular season finale, September 27th. 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We'll tee it up.
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13: So you got us two, Josiah Howard, E. Doug, Eric Hanneman, and our sports anchor goddess, Christine Lisi. She's going to be the tie-breaking goddess that she is, because the Chicago Bears, I think they just scored again from this weekend. Harry Douglas was there for the game on the ESPN radio. The Chicago Bears put up not one, not two, not three, not four, not five touchdowns rushing, but six touchdowns rushing. They scored 1 point less than 60. They hung a 59 burger on the Carolina Panthers. So, and out of that offense, being that kind of offense after week one, we're going to have the top six Bears part of our selection committee. And the selection committee is brought to you by SoFi. So let's get it going.
9: Number one.
13: Brother Birthday Boy, who is the number one Bear on your list of the selection committee?
14: Smokey! 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
13: 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Well done by you from Friday. So Josiah Howard, we got one for Smokey, meaning Smokey the Bear. What's the number one bear on your list?
15: Well, we are Disney, right?
13: Last time I checked. Unless you know something we don't.
10: I just had to confirm. Okay. Winnie the Pooh, gotta be number one.
13: Okay.
10: It has to be number one.
13: All right. So, representing the company.
11: I got a story. So, okay. Roddy White, one of my favorite teammates of all time, my brother from another mother.
13: Yeah.
11: That's my nickname.
13: Really?
11: From him. He called me Pooh Bear.
13: Really?
12: Because you like honey a lot?
11: Like, I you heard Chris Brown. Honey pack. Not even Friday yet. Come on now. Kenny in a honey pack.
13: You always be talking about the honey hole shot like in football.
11: He calls me Pooh Bear all the time.
13: Really?
11: Like, still to this day.
13: I did not know that.
11: Yep.
13: You held that in the holster for more than a while. And then it was able to be unleashed on this election committee. So, E-Dog, Eric Hanneman, we got one for Winnie the Pooh. We got one for Smokey the Bear. What's the number one bear on your list?
12: Yeah, both of these are on my list.
13: Uh-huh.
12: So, it's a tough decision. I mean, every time I would be running a board back in Albany, 104.5, the team, shout out to my old station.
13: Attaboy.
12: You know, we'd have those PSAs all the time. Only you, like you just did, Freddie. I can't do it like you, but...
13: My number one's gonna be the
12: chubby little cubby all stuffed in fluff, baby. Silly old bear. Winnie the Pooh.
13: Wow, there we go. Okay, so we got two for Winnie the Pooh. HD, I'm with you. Smokey the Bear. Created in 1944 as a fire safety icon, he became a real-life symbol of forest conservation after a cub was rescued from a wildfire. So he's based on significance in history when it comes to Smokey the Bear, which means we have the earliest tiebreaker
11: I
13: think we've ever had, at least a long, long time. Our selection committee, our sports and anchor goddess Christine Lisi is going to be our tie-breaking woman that she is. So we got two for Smokey the Bear from me and HD. We got two for Winnie the Pooh from E-Dog and Josiah. So, Miss Christine Lisi, break the tie.
11: I knew Winnie the Pooh was going to win.
13: I mean, Christine Lisi, if she's not anything, but she is definitely going to be, hey, come on now. Lovable characters.
11: Winnie the Pooh.
12: Chubby little cubby all stuffed in fluff.
13: Uh-huh. Yes. I like the fact that he spells honey.
12: Bother.
13: H-U-N-N-Y. Honey. I always love that on the front of the canister. Not H-O-N-E-Y, but H-U-N-N-Y. Honey. So Winnie the Pooh, the number one bear on our selection committee.
15: Number two.
13: All right, Josiah Howard, who's number two on your list?
10: All right, we're going to go with pretty awesome bear here, I think.
11: Ooh.
13: Based on your opinion, this ought to be good.
10: Of course.
13: Okay.
10: We're going to go with Poe the Kung Fu Panda.
13: Oh, from Kung Fu Panda.
10: Kung Fu Panda.
13: Voiced by Jack Black.
10: Yes, the great Jack Black.
13: Yes. Okay, I'm feeling that. We'll see if it makes the cut.
11: I had Kung Fu Panda on my list, but not at number two.
13: Okay, well, before we get to your number two, who's the number two E-Dog on your list of bears according to our selection committee?
12: Well, you know, I am a shill just like Josiah a little bit for the company, so...
13: Uh-huh.
12: Waka waka! Waka waka! Fozzie the Bear from the Muppets.
13: Oh, nice! There we go.
12: You didn't get it from the waka, Freddie?
13: Did I
12: not do a good enough job?
13: You did a fantastic. I guess I was laughing so hard.
11: You brought back so many memories with my kids, man.
13: Fozzie Bear! Waka waka.
10: Waka waka.
13: Well done. I'm going back to Smokey. I got to go back to Smokey the Bear. Got to represent the history.
11: I'm with Smokey too.
13: Okay, so we got Smokey the Bear. That is number two on our list of the top six bears according to our selection committee.
15: Number three.
13: E-Dog Eric Hanneman, you start this time. Are you sticking with Fozzie Bear or are you going somewhere else for the number three bear on the list?
12: That's a tough call here. Fozzie, we'll probably get it at some point. I'm going to nominate another one.
13: All right.
12: You know?
13: Okay.
12: There's a great song, and I probably should have had Josiah pull this up, but Bear Necessities.
13: Oh, nice.
12: Bear Necessities. I'm going Baloo from Jungle Book.
13: Look at you. Somebody do something about that kid. Well done. I love that. Fantastic. I'll say we got Baloo from the Jungle Book. That's number three in E-Dog's list. I'm going to go with another cartoon bear, and I may get fired for this, but hey, I'm at the point of my career. What are you going to do to me? I don't think the Rangers going to like this, Yogi. Yogi and Boo Boo Bear. From Jellystone. Always thinking, they see those picnic baskets. Meanwhile, Boo Boo's going, I don't think the Rangers is going to like this, Yogi. Hanna-Barbera, that may be the best cartoon in the history of Hanna-Barbera. So, HD, I'm going with Yogi and Boo Boo Bear, number three on my list.
11: Hey, yo, Boo Boo. But my number three, all right, I had to think outside the box a little bit about this one because it's dealing with the movie, right?
13: Okay.
11: And the movie is called Man on Fire.
13: Okay.
11: And Denzel Washington is the bodyguard. And the little girl, Peeta, really loved Denzel Washington, so much so that she called him Creasy Bear. So I'm going with Creasy Bear. because the stuff that Denzel Washington had to do in that movie to be able to make sure that little girl got back home safe to her mother, it was above and beyond. So Creasy Bear is at one of the top five in my, on my list.
13: Oh, E-Dog, Dakota Fanning was the young girl in the movie, right? In Man on Fire with Denzel Washington?
12: That sounds, I think so. I believe so, yeah.
13: I just wanted to make sure. You're I'm a movie guy, but you're a movie aficionado when it comes to characters. So we got one for Creasy Bear, played by the nickname that given by given to Denzel Washington in Man on Fire. E-Dog, you got Baloo, Josiah. I got Yogi Bear and Boo Boo. So Josiah, who's number three on your list?
10: I'm going to go with the iconic Bears sweater-wearing Mike Ditka.
13: Ooh, nice.
10: Duh, Bears.
13: Inspired choice. And I know he's probably older than your grandparents.
11: Mike Ditka.
12: Good actor, too.
13: Very good actor. And a guy that you did not want to mess with even at past 80 years of age because he was somebody you did not want to meet.
10: He was great in Kicking and Screaming.
13: He really he was. Yes, he was. Yes, he was. Was I talking to you? Fine, then. His press conference was legendary, whether he's a Bears coach or the Saints head coach. So Christine Lee, our sports anchor goddess, we bring you back in the break this time. So far, when it comes to Bear number three, we have Baloo from E-Dog. We have Mike Ditka from Josiah. You have Yogi Bear and Boo Boo from me. And have Creasy Bear, the nickname given to Denzel Washington, the movie Man on Fire, from HD. So Miss Christine
11: Lee. Creasy Bear was so important because, see,
13: there you go.
11: Creasy Bear understood that these kids need to be protected at all times.
13: Okay.
11: And I had to make sure. That's what Denzel Washington basically said. I had to make sure that Peter got home safe and sound, even if I sacrificed my own body. Creasy Bear. This Christine Lisi. Creasy Bear.
13: I'm surprised it took until Bear number three for you to start politicking for your favorite bear. So I digress. So Christine Lisi, break the tie.
15: As much as I love Baloo and Yogi and Boo Boo, I love Denzel a little bit more. I'm a Denzel girl. I'm not the only one. I know I'm not the only one.
13: That is 100% accurate when you hand a fact.
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13: Hello there. I'm Mark Robbins. Top 25 college football going on all over the place. And right now on ESPN Radio, Louisville is trying to tie up things in the first quarter. In fact, now the signal is Louisville touchdown against number 16 SMU, which scored the first time it touched the football. Pending an extra point, Louisville and SMU will be tied at 7. That game on ESPN Radio and ESPN2. Texas A&M ranked 9th, hosting Kentucky. That game on ABC and the ESPN app is scoreless in the first quarter. Number 10, Alabama, in a weather delay at home, hasn't started yet against Florida State, while number 12, USC, with a 3-0 first quarter lead at Rutgers. Earlier, number 2, Georgia, beat Arkansas 45-17. And number 6, Ohio State, going deep against Kent State.
4: Snap to Stain with 3 seconds left. Stain rolling at his own 40 on the right side. Stain now the 43, cranks and fires. Deep down the right side for Brandon Ennis in the end zone. He catches it for a touchdown. Brandon Ennis in the middle of a bunch of Kent State defenders. Brandon Ennis hauls it in on a 49-yard touchdown Hail Mary pass from Julian Sands. How about that to make it 34-0 Ohio State?
13: Nicola Learfield as Ohio State rolls 59-3. Number 14, Penn State beat Buffalo 55-13. Major League Baseball, Yankees put Aaron Judge on the injured list with a calf strain. Retroactive, could be back by the 27th.
5: Hey, it's Evan Cohen. Coming up Monday, we'll recap a jam-packed football weekend and look ahead to a big early season matchup as the Giants head to L.A. to take on the Rams. 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

0: Aspire, that LLC was a creditor in the Aspiration bankruptcy. And it's because that there was an existing entity to get paid in. Granted, it was a shell company, but the shell company existed, you know, and like, I don't have knowledge if there was illicit payments, but I'm just saying, like, they were setting up a way to properly get paid, you know, and I'm sure, I shouldn't say I'm sure, but I would speculate that KL2 might have probably filed some taxes. Why would you set up an LLC if you weren't going to pay taxes? So, but my point is this, I talked to a lawyer. What the lawyer said is, and this is good for you to write down, Vince and McMahon, in case that either any of you guys are ever investigated by a federal grand jury. Part of what the government wants to do is to make sure you cooperate with the investigation, because part of what you can get in trouble for when you get investigated isn't necessarily what they're investigating you for. It can be if you lie or obstruct or whatever, because this, you see this a lot of times in Congress, and this is a basketball podcast, but unfortunately in the modern day, where's a lot of this, they haul people in front of congressional, you know, testimony. They bring people in there, whether they're CEOs or, you know, lawmakers or whatever. Recently, for example, Anthony Fauci was brought up, and it wasn't so much about what you are accused of having done. It's about what your answers are. Like, if you remember, do you remember when they brought Roger Clemens?
1: Rafael Palmeiro, remember that?
0: And they wanted them to testify about whether they did steroids or whatever. They brought charges against Roger Clemens, not for, like, doing steroids. They brought charges against him because they thought he lied to Congress. So part of an investigation is, do you commit any crimes while you're being investigated? And I'm sure that if this lawyer who I just reached out to and asked about on a surface level said this, I'm sure Steve Ballmer's very high-priced lawyers are very much advising him and the Clippers that this is a big part of it, is don't commit any crimes dealing with an investigation. Because the New York Times said that a subpoena had already gone out. In other words, if they subpoena something, you better turn it over. Because even if what you turn over is clean, if you hide something, you can get busted. So all of that is still out there in existence, but that statement is probably going to be the last we hear from Steve Ballmer for a while, that he put out basically apologizing to Clippers fans, because I think this suspension will begin. Now, one thing that I think will also have to happen here is the Clippers, if Steve Ballmer's accepting this, I assume that Jillian Zucker and Lawrence Frank are accepting this too, which means Lawrence Frank would be suspended for 6 months. The Clippers need to name the head of an acting head of basketball operations. Right now, if you want to do business with the Clippers, you call Trent Redden, who is their general manager. And they owe it to Trent Redden to say, this is now the guy who's running our team.
1: And they've got a pretty important piece of business to get done. Like, you just lost 5 picks. You got a chance to get 2 picks and probably a meaningless swap, but 2 first-round picks and a swap and, you know, some stuff back. Like, what is, like, why would you not want to get this deal done with Toronto ASAP? You're not bringing Kawhi to training camp. I mean, come on.
0: Well, the Raptors want to get it done ASAP.
1: Absolutely.
0: The Clippers, I think, have wanted to take their time because – in case they wanted to leave all their options open. My belief at this point, you know, and there could be some new, you know, investigations or what have you, or new things, but my belief at this point is that this is going to get done, that they will, in fact, do this deal.
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14: Hosting Florida State, they're in a weather delay and haven't started yet. Number 12, USC, up 10-7 second quarter at Rutgers, and early second quarter in the Big House, Michigan has just tied up UTEP at 7. Earlier today, number 2, Georgia, 45-17 over Arkansas. Fans of 6th-ranked Ohio State got to see a record-breaking performance today against Kent State.
15: 1st and 10, Ohio State at the Kent State 33-yard line. And Santa, quick toss caught by Smith on the right side, gets to the Kent State 20, motors his way up to the 11 before he is stopped at the 11 of Kent State. Jeremiah Smith making some people miss before defensive back Derek Jackson stops him. And the Buckeyes again are in the Giant Eagle red zone.
16: And that one will be for the record, I believe, Paul. He had 13 yards on his first catch, and that was 13-plus, I got to think.
15: I would think so, too, Jim.
14: Yeah, the call on Learfield, Jeremiah Smith, Ohio State's all-time leading receiver yardage-wise. Ohio State wins 59-3. Number 14, Penn State rolls. The Nittany Lions maul Buffalo, beat the Bulls 55-13.
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6: No margin for error at this time of the year. Yesterday, the White Sox had an 8-2 lead over Detroit. They'd end up blowing it and losing 11-8. And with Cleveland beating the Athletics, they have their first one-game lead in the division for the first time since July 4th. That's how close it is in the American League Central. We have had action today as the White Sox have beat Detroit 3-1. So going into this one, Cleveland has a half-game lead with 8 to go. And for the Athletics, they continue to try and play. Spoiler, Chris Townsend alongside the Super Scout, Shooty Babbitt. No margin for error at this time of the year.
7: Well, and there's nowhere to look for inspiration, motivation, you name it. It's staring you right in the face. We've got a few games left. And, you know, like the great Mills Lane used to say, let's get it on, you know. And right now, man, it is a point of emphasis on. There's a sense of urgency. There's a lot of damage to be done, and there's a lot of things to be said. So, man, can't wait to get this one underway today.
6: You know, we talked about a lot about the young guys learning, but today we have a guy who thinks going to be with us for a long time. I think Jacob Lopez will be here next year and in the rotation in 2028. I like the fact, pitch in a hostile environment, pitching on the road, playoff. This is like a playoff experience. As close as he's ever had, I love him on the matchup today.
7: Results, sustainability, and results. And that's what Jacob Lopez has been able to give us of late. And you have a staff full of guys like that, that's a pretty good group.
6: We're here from Fran Reardon today. They start the PCL Championship on Tuesday. The manager of the Aviators, Servin. This guy's been huge for the Athletics. As you said, let's get it on today. Guardians and the A's coming your way right here. NBC Sports California and on A's Cast.
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6: Let's take a look at Mark Kotze's lineup brought to you by your California Ford dealers. Henry Bolte is going to lead off and be in center field. Jeff McNeil will hit second, playing first base. Great to see Shea Langeliers back, DHing and hitting third. Lawrence Butler out and right, hitting fourth. Zach Geloff could get home run number 20 today, be a big deal, and he's playing third base, hitting fifth. Donovan Walton will be at second base, hitting sixth. Hitting seventh out in left field will be Carlos Cortez. Brian Servin will be behind the dish, hitting eighth, and Alika Williams will be at shortstop, and he will hit ninth. Well, we've given you our all-A's cast, all 125-year anniversary team for the Athletics, celebrating Philadelphia to Kansas City, Oakland, Sacramento, then on to Vegas. This is our all-time team. This is where they lined up defensively. Today, Shooty, you're going to put them in a lineup.
7: Yeah, it's a very difficult task, so I tried to be as creative as I possibly could. When you look at this host of all-stars, Hall of Famers, I tried to break them down in two groups, so we'll come at you in a double.
6: This is really hard. I mean, everybody is amazing.
7: I think it's only one guy that was a certain, and that was Ricky. And for the simple fact that he's the best leadoff hitter in the history of the game, I thought Dwayne Murphy would be the best suited to hit behind him because of the great job he did of being unselfish and still being a dangerous hitter with two strikes. And who better than being in the seventh game of the World Series and have Mr. October up in the number three hole, because typically that's your best hitter. And if for some reason they get him out, we know what Mark McGwire does. Just a quiet assassin. All he does is go about his business and hit bombs. So now you've got through that part of the lineup, because typically your top four are your best four. But I got another five coming at you since we're now in the American League and we can have a designated hitter. Bert Campaneris. I mean, come on. He should be in the Hall of Fame. I mean, everybody is still trying to get him in. I mean, this is the only guy that we know that played every position on the field if needed be. So why not lead him off, make sure he gets a few at-bats. Eddie Collins. Man, we didn't know much about him until we started looking at his stats. But all he can do is just swing that thing and play solid defense, hit the average, hit the runners in scoring position, you name it. And your favorite, you know he wants to be under the bright
6: light.
7: Oh, my God. You know, talking about box office, Showtime, whatever the big scene is, he'll be there like a gangster. And the captain, hitting cleanup, picking up everybody else in the lineup, wanting to be up there with two strikes with the game on the line, Captain Sal. And Mickey Cochran, I figure I put him there because he was so good, We can pencil him anywhere on either one of those sides, on the top four or the bottom four. So we'll just let him hit, and enjoy the party with the rest of the guys.
6: I mean, when you're talking about Mickey Cochran hitting ninth with Ricky Henderson hitting leadoff, you're talking about two of the... We already know Ricky Henderson, but Mickey Cochran's one of just the great all-around hitters of all time. That is an unbelievable... As you're coming back around the lineup, then I thought it was interesting. It's almost like, Shooty, you're like one of these baseball analytical nerds now. You're putting these guys... You get the big thumpers up there, and then you put Burt Campanaris in the middle of the order, and you put... So all of a sudden, you now want some contact in the middle of the order after the on-base guys get on? So you're becoming... You're like new school.
7: Well, once you think you got through this top four, you can take a breather. No, I got the same thing coming at you with a double dose, and then you get this from the designated hitter. I'll take my chances with
6: And then after that, you bring Jose Canseco and Sal Bando. That's some serious stomp. So it's been a lot of fun looking at our great history, 125 years of A's baseball, our all-time team. Diamond note number one. Well, when you look at the road this year, got off to a great start, hasn't ended great. Obviously, this is not the year the Athletics were looking to have. So, Shooty, being your last show, how do you view the A's this year on the road away from the ballpark in West Sacramento?
7: Well, when I look at the success that they had, and contrary to what people may think and how easy a task that it is to make the adjustments and plan an environment that they have when they're big leaguers and they're playing in, no pun intended, nothing against the stadium up there, in a minor league park. Them big guys made this place look small. And for a pitcher, I thought that they had the biggest challenge, because if you're not perfect, you're going to pay the price. But when I look back at it, man, I just think that we were robbed of what this team really is capable of doing, because there's no team in baseball or any sport. When you lose your best players, the guys that do the most damage and put up the most numbers, no matter what it is, you're going to suffer. But then I look back at the guys who came in, fulfilled positions that were needed, guys that probably wouldn't have gotten opportunities in the big leagues and took advantage of them and brought this thing to another level. Mm-hmm. A team effort, growing together, and all you can do is say, man, wait till we get healthy and have this whole group together for a significant amount of time, and let's see what happens then.
6: Diamond note number two, some people late in the season, want to mail it in. We only got a few games left. It's the last run. No! These eight games mean something. For the guy on the mound today, talk about what this means, these last eight games. What this means for the Athletics, especially for a guy like Jacob Lopez. You want to pitch in big games in your career.
7: No question about it. I mean, it's very easy to limp to the finish line when you have nothing left. You got no gas in the tank, and there ain't a gas station open nowhere. But it's another thing to be able to sprint, because there's so much to look forward to, starting with this guy right here. I mean, he's made a statement, and all he wants to do is put an exclamation point on it. But when you look back at it and say, man, it was a tough year for us in 2026, you start looking at the bad things that happened. But then you'll get back together as a group and say, yeah, man, but what about those last eight games of the season? Look at the damage and the confusion that we caused in the American League West. I just want to say something. I kind of belabored the point a lot early on in the season when I said, man, all you got to do is be 500 in this league and you are viable. Man, all you got to do is play close to 500 and you have a chance. When you look up at the Houston Astros and the Texas Rangers, today, with 1 week left, they're 77 and 77, and they're both that close to winning this division. So we are very capable of that. We showed that in June when we were healthy and we were trending in the right direction until bad things start happening. So, man, oh, man, every season brings something different, and I'm sure that next year will be much better for this club.
6: I know bad things happen offensively. They got to get better pitching. And we can talk all we want about being 500 at the end of the season. I want to see this group get to be 500 in July.
7: I think we all do, Tony.
6: Want to see them 500 in July. Before we start talking August, September, playoffs and everything, this group, this young core needs to learn how to win. I want to see them be 500 in July.
7: Pump your brakes. It's a process. Trust the process.
6: I'm tired of the process. This process has been going on. You only got so much time in this world. I want to see a little more than just talk about 500. Get 500 in July, my friend. I want winners, as Mike Singletary once said. Coming up next, we're heading back to Cleveland, Jenny and Dallas, and then Fran Reardon is going to join us right here on A's Cast. She doesn't mention anybody else. I always think of
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6: Cleveland. You know, I don't want this to be sad. I want this to be positive because we've had a good year here on A's Cast, and they've had a great year, obviously, with the broadcast. We got Jenny Kavnar and Johnny Dosko. And Jenny, for Shooty, this is his last show. This is the last time he is going to talk to you on the changeup. So I know you'd like to both give each other a little love here. This is the last time you guys will be on together here on A's Cast.
19: Yeah, last show of 2026 for Shooty Babbitt, the unk of the group, right? The wisdom that runneth through, the wardrobe creator. I mean, what else can we say about the man named Shooty Babbitt? What a joy when we get to see Shooty at the ballpark or obviously be on television with him. The way, Shooty, that you see the game, just as a scout, as a former player, so insightful to fans at home. But more than anything, that warm smile, you always have a greeting, and we just really enjoy any minute that we get to spend with Shooty.
20: Yeah, I mean, not only the depth of your knowledge, but I remember sitting in Kansas City listening to you and Dallas Braden talk baseball. You and Dallas talk about it. I was a fly on the wall just enjoying it. And just not only how much you love the game and how much you know the game, but the human being you are. Every day we laugh. Every day I'm with you, I laugh. And people are very fortunate to be able to see you in their television sets every day because you're a national treasure, my friend.
7: I thank you guys. I'm blessed to have been raised right. My Sunday school teacher used to tell me it's just nice to be nice. And it's always easier to be nice than mean. I've been fortunate to be around people. I have a responsibility in my job. I feel like that I have to set an example because the last thing that Shooty Babbitt ever wants to do is mess it up for the next person. But I would be nothing like I am if I was not surrounded by people like yourselves, my partner, all the young kids in the building. I have on, to be called an unk, that is, you know, a feather in your cap because I think that goes with respect and I wear that proudly. And you guys, you know how I feel about you, your families and everything. And we are a production. We are a group. I was talking to Townie earlier. Ain't no I in team. You know, if I fail or either of us fail, the team has failed. And we're going to keep on pushing forward. You guys have done a tremendous job in this transition that we've had. Johnny, you're growing. Jenny, you are making, you're a trailblazer. Continue what you're doing. Keep looking forward. zone out all the negativity, okay? Just be the best yourself, and it'll speak for the rest. I want to thank y'all for a great year. We're not finished here. Hopefully, we got 10 more years in this business. But today, I am so thankful and grateful just for knowing you guys and loving you, and it's reciprocated. Thank you.
4: Right back at you, bud.
6: Great stuff. Go get a win, and we'll talk to you guys tomorrow morning in Cleveland. You know, we like to highlight what's going on with the Las Vegas Aviators. Fran Reardon does such an amazing job as the manager down there. You've seen the Aviators. They're playing Oklahoma City in the playoffs, the Dodgers. Not going to be easy, and it starts on Tuesday. Let's hear from the skipper down in Las Vegas.
21: We have taken so many of your people, and there were nights where, I mean, you really couldn't even fit an entire roster, right? You didn't have enough pitchers, but you still made that happen. What does that mean to you to overcome something like that? Because it's almost like so certain nights you're handcuffed, but you don't allow that to keep you guys from victory.
22: Well, I think that by this point in the season, with so many games started by bullpen pitchers and guys that aren't your typical starters in AAA, it gets to a point where you embrace it and you thrive. And all the credit to the pitchers down in the bullpen who have done this continuously all year. I think our bullpen record is something ridiculous, like 47 or 48 games over 500. And that's just a tribute to how these guys handle these situations. They don't run from them. They run towards them, and they want the ball, and they're coming into my office before the game and telling me that they can give me three, or, you know, guys that don't go three innings. And it's just because they want to win. They want to go out and compete, and they know that our backs are up against the wall, and they're going to come out swinging. So if you have that kind of mindset, if you have a bunch of dogs down there in the bullpen that just want the ball, you're gonna have success, and that's what they've done all year.
21: Do you get a sense with your club like that, that no matter what that adversity has been thrown at you, hey, the Aviators, we're winning today. This is what we do.
22: Yeah, you nailed it. With the individual sports and even the team sports, you look at, you know, Tiger Woods when he won the U.S. Open with a blown out knee, and the Michael Jordan flu game. Those are a couple of examples where it just doesn't matter how you feel. It doesn't matter anything other than going out and getting the job done. And AAA environment is, it's not just with us. It's with every major league organization. You have these curveballs thrown at you, you know, an hour before the game, or sometimes 10 minutes before the game starts. And you don't have your best bullets, and it really doesn't matter. And if you have a bunch of guys that have that mindset, and it doesn't matter who's playing defense, it doesn't matter who's on the mound, it doesn't matter who's in the batter's box, we're going to get the job done. We're going to finish this game with one more run than the other team, any way possible. And if that is a continuous, consistent mindset of the people in that clubhouse and the people taking the field, then you're going to see some pretty cool things. And you're going to see some special performances, and performances that may not have happened. And maybe some people put themselves on the prospect map with these opportunities. And that's their job. It's to show people that they belong not only here, but at the next level. And you need opportunity to do that. And AAA is a land of opportunity. And we've had a lot of guys over the years take advantage of that opportunity and go make their marks in the big leagues.
6: Shooty, Fran and his staff set the franchise record for wins this year with all the turnover. Crazy how good they were.
7: I know we're ready to give Hogan Harris that MVP award, but I'm going to put Fran Reardon into that conversation as well. I mean, the guys that have gone down there and come back better, for him to continue to supply this team with some arms and them just be able to come in and contribute a little bit. I mean, says a whole lot at this level. So, man, props to him. Let's give Fran a 4-year contract. We've got that kind of juice because we don't want to lose a guy.
6: There's no doubt. Brian McArm and Paul Abbott, what they do as hitting coach and pitching coach. The Aviators, the success they have. Aviators have been around since 1983. This is the most wins they've ever had in franchise history. They got a big series against Oklahoma City starting on Tuesday. Oh, wow. He totally dissed Mustard. Hey. Went for the ketchup.
7: Hey, representing the green and gold right there. Just don't have no green.

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10: Take a look at the pitching matchup brought to you by the injury attorneys of Ashton and Price, Bybee against Lopez. By the way, if you ever get a chance to go out to Cleveland, you go out there to Heritage Park right there, and the great Ray Fossey, I went out there with Ray where his plaque is he's one of the great Indians / Guardians of all time. It was a very proud moment in my career to do that with Ray Fossey. So if you're ever in Cleveland, check it out and go say hi to Ray. But Jacob Lopez, a big game for him today. I just love the environment he's pitching in, right? This is a must-win game for the Guardians. As the White Sox have already won today, it's going to be a playoff atmosphere. Great for him.
11: What he has established here of late is that it really doesn't matter what day it is. Sometimes you don't know how a guy is going to be when he arrives to the clubhouse, how he's feeling, what his stuff is going to be like, how he, you know, approaches it. This dude has one thing on his mind, and that's challenge his own and get hitters out. I mean, when you see him backing off the bump the way that he is and macking off the mound like that toward the dugout after he's executed the pitch, oh, the confidence at an all-time high. So Jacob Lopez is definitely part of the solution. We don't have to worry about him being a part of the problem.
10: We talk so much about the analytics and everything, but a lot is about your attitude. What are you bringing every single day? The great pitchers all time, they might not have their great stuff, but you don't know it, because when they get on the mound, they have that presence of being the dude.
11: Well, we now know what is the cause of that. Fran Ritter said you need dogs down there.
10: Yes.
11: So they must be putting something in their food down there on the spread, because man, this dude been barking and looking to bite everything that gets in his way right now.
10: Oh, the way he has turned himself around has just been, ever since July 10th, it's been a real treat to see, to watch a guy mature. I know he's 27 years old, but to watch him mature and become a guy that we're now going to rely on. Now, you're looking at him. We talk about the baseline and what we can expect going forward. Well, you expect him to be one of the better pitchers in baseball. He's got that kind of stuff, and now he has the mentality to back it up.
11: Well, all of us, when we were 22, 23 years old, we thought we were invincible and knew everything, but once we got older, we found out that we didn't. And it's what we learned along the line when we got those bumps upside our head, if you will, as we were able to start applying them to real-life stuff. And his job right now is to be a real-life, solid, dependable starter in this rotation. And he's grown and he's matured, and the proof is in the product right now.
10: Time for the matchup of the day. Well, Tanner Bibee has been giving up home runs all year long. It's been a struggle for him. And this guy with the home run yesterday, he is one away from 20. Who would have thought? You know, before the start of the season, remember, Zach Gallop wasn't even on the roster. Wasn't fully healthy. You didn't know what kind of year he was going to have. If we can look back and, as you like to say, back of the baseball card, if we can see 20 home runs there for Zach Gelof, be big for him.
11: No question, and he's got the perfect guy on the mound today. You know, the one thing about Bibee is that he's been out there 31 times, 31 last year, 25 the year before. So availability is the best ability.
10: Big time.
11: But he's also fourth in the major leagues and giving up homers. And he doesn't get a lot of ground balls, and he pitches to a lot of contact. Don't walk guys and don't strike guys out. Pitches up in the zone. Zach Gelof, Dr. Top Hand, we've seen it before. He may go up top and get one today. So this is a perfect recipe for him to get 20.
10: Hey, if you're giving up solos, I don't care if you give up a lot of home runs. Problem is with these guys that are afraid to pitch in the strike zone and they run from contact, they walk a bunch of people, then they give up the three-run shots in the big innings. If you're challenging hitters and you give up some solo home runs, so be it.
11: Well, that's who he's been, and that's why they're running him out there every fifth day.
10: Like you said, give me a guy that goes 30-something times a year. The best ability is availability. I tell, we need more guys like that, no question. Coming up next, game two of the three-game set, Guardians and Athletics. Enjoy, everybody, and we'll talk to you after the ball game.
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14: And Leisure to the plate with hits. That's one drive down the right field line. There's fair trouble. It's gone!
13: Your home for All-Stars.
15: Drill to left center field. This is a no-doubter. Swung on. Langoliers is just amazing.
13: And epic moments.
15: I'm batting up. And the pitch to Jonas. Still at the right. And that's a grand slam. And the A's are back in. A line shot over the bullpen into the berm.
13: Now for the call of today's game, here's Ken Korak and Johnny Dosko.
16: Then we have baseball tonight in downtown Cleveland. It's game two of the three-game series. The A's and the Guardians, and the Guardians know because the White Sox won earlier today. They'll have to win this game tonight to stay in first place in the American League Central. Hi again, everyone. Ken Korak with Johnny Dosko, Chris Carey, Chris Townsend, and Jenny Kavnar. It is great to have you with us. The Guardians took the first game of the series last night 5-3, despite an impressive shot from Zach Gelof right off the top. And the 0-1 delivery is swung on, hit well out to right center. DeLauder going back, the right fielder all the way to the track. He will turn and watch it fly. And Gelof gets the A's on the board with a big fly to right center. 3-0 A's in the first. But after that, it really was all Guardians. The A's wouldn't score another run the rest of the way, and they only had two hits after that blast to right center by Gelof. And then the Guardians went to work in the bottom of the fourth. It was Brian Rocchio coming up with two runners on base and nobody out.
14: As Barnett checks second, out of the plate. That's one line, drive down the right field line. It's going to fall in for a base hit all the way to the wall. Bailey will score, helping around third. And the relay from McNeil, he's going to throw to third. Two runs score, it's 3-2. Pitch was up around the letters, and Rocchio picks up the two-run double. RBI 68 and 69 for Rocchio.
16: Rocchio's becoming a very popular figure here in Cleveland.
14: Oh, man, hear that ovation when he steps up to the plate.
16: His starter last night was Mason Barnett, but the last batter he faced would be later in that bottom of the fourth. It was the great Jose Ramirez.
14: And the 1-2 pitch is swung, bounced up the middle and through for a base hit. Down in third, Rocchio, he comes in to score. We're tied at three. 999 career RBIs for Jose Ramirez. It's a 3-3 game.
16: Then after Travis Bezzotta would give the Guardians the lead with a solo shot in the fifth, Ramirez back up in the sixth, and this would be a milestone for him. The 0-1 pitch, ready, Johnson throws, and it's swung on, drilled to right, no doubt. The 1,000th career RBI for Jose Ramirez is a long home run to straightaway right, and it gives the Guardians a 5-3 lead. And it's 297th lifetime home run, Johnny, and we were downstairs for Stephen Vogt's presser before the game, and he wanted to talk about Ramirez's defense today.
14: He did. You know, he made a couple of nice plays. That one play where he was like 15 feet beyond the dirt through a two-hopper, and he's just got such a great internal clock of all the gifts that he has. He's such a tremendous defensive player. We talk about his offensive prowess, and look, his resume is pretty impressive offensively, but defensively, he's pretty solid as well. I mean, he does it all. Hall of Fame player.
16: Well, as we said earlier on the open, it was the White Sox winning today over the Tigers 3-1. So for the moment, the Guardians' lead in the Central is just a half game.
14: Yeah, you know, Stephen Vogt did not do a lot of scoreboard watching on the off day, but he's doing a lot of scoreboard watching now, and you can't not if you're the Guardians. So the pressure is on Cleveland to keep it going. Of course, remember, they don't have the tiebreaker. They've lost the tiebreaker to the White Sox, so pivotal if they stay on track and stay a game up.
16: The A's are really hoping that Jacob Lopez can be kind of a foundational piece, Johnny, and looking at the A's rotation going into next year. He's trying to bounce back after a tough start against the Mariners in West Sacramento this past Sunday.
14: Yeah, he broke a streak of 9 consecutive starts going 5 innings or more. Didn't get out of the fourth, so he's hoping for a better start here tonight.
16: You know, I really like your attitude as far as the weather is concerned today. Like,
14: yeah,
16: you're holding out great hope, and I think, you know, it rained quite a bit during the day here in Cleveland. The tarp was on the field. Neither team took batting practice before the game today. We might be dodging a shower or two during the ball game today, but I like your perspective on this. You're trying to will the bad weather away from the ballpark here.
14: Yeah, Ken, a lot of people do rain dance. I do the anti-rain dance is what I do, so hopefully keep the rain away.
16: And on that note, Johnny D will have the starting lineups coming up right after this.
17: Good morning.
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14: All right, back here at Progressive Field under cloudy skies. Again, as Ken said, may dodge the weather, hopefully dodge the weather, but another packed house here at Progressive Field as we get ready for game two in this three-game series from Day Baseball. Tomorrow, A's will head out of town, get back to Sacramento, get ready for the series against the Halos on Tuesday and Wednesday. And, of course, the season concludes with 4 games against the Houston Astros next Thursday, Friday, Saturday, and Sunday as Houston battles for not only the AL West title, but perhaps a wild card situation. So it'll be very interesting down the stretch here. Now, starting lineup for the A's, it'll be Hank Bolte to lead things off. He's in center field. Jeff McNeil is the first baseman. He's batting second. Shea Langeliers playing in back-to-back games. He's the designated hitter batting third. Lawrence Butler is in the cleanup spot. He's in right field. Zach Gelof with his 19th home run of the year. He hit that in the first inning of the game last night to give the A's a 3-0 lead. He's batting fifth and playing third base. Donovan Walton, he's at second base batting sixth. Carlos Cortes, he's the left fielder batting seventh. It's Brian Servin doing the catching and batting eighth. And Alika Williams, he is the shortstop in the nine slot. All against the right-hander, Tanner Bibee. 6-15, 4.16, been a victim of the long ball. He's got 28 home runs this year. He has put together 18 quality starts. That's six innings or more, three runs or less, or three runs or fewer, if you will. But he has struggled. I mean, there are times where he has struggled. The last start he was good, but the previous two starts to that, he allowed five earned runs in each of those starts. So a big start is Bybee will probably be their number three starter going to the postseason should they make it. It'll be Stephen Kwan to lead things off. He's in center field. Jose Ramirez is in the two slot for the Guardians. He's at third base. Chase DeLauder, he's the designated hitter batting third. It's Joe Adell to bat cleanup and play right field. Anel Martinez back in the lineup, and he's big for this club. At 15 home runs, tying Bazzano for the team lead. He's in left field batting fifth. David Fry, the first baseman, batting sixth. Bazzano, the second baseman, the seventh slot. Austin Hedges doing the catching and batting eighth. And Ryan Rocchio, as Ken said, become a fan favorite. He's batting ninth. He's the shortstop. All against the left-hander, Jacob Lopez, 6-4. Earned an average of 5.02. We have our key performers, and we have that every single night. And the key performers brought to you by Golden State Lumber and Showrooms with the premier inventory across the Bay Area, Sacramento, and Stockton. One of our key performers today will be Alika Williams, the shortstop. He's in the nine slot. He's 2-for-8 on the road trip, and Williams will be one of our key performers. The other one, I know we do pitchers a lot, but very big start for Jacob Lopez. We talked about the nine consecutive starts with five innings or more, I should say. Well, his last start was not a good one. Again, just 3 2/3 innings for the left-hander. So Lopez allowed 6 hits and 5 runs in that game against Seattle. The A's would win the game, but Lopez did not pick up a decision in that game. The A's would come back and win that game 8-7. This copyrighted broadcast presented by Authority of the Athletics may not be reproduced or retransmitted in any form. The accounts and descriptions of this game may not be disseminated without the express written consent of the A's. It's the A's and the Guardians. A's trying to even up this series at 1-1, set up a rubber match for tomorrow. And now with the play-by-play, once again, here's Ken.
16: Henry Bolte will lead it off for the A's against Bybee. So Bolte, McNeil, and Langoliers. Dark clouds above the ballpark. The lights are on, but a ways away from taking effect. The light breeze is blowing. The Guardians, the home whites. The A's, the road grays. And for the Guardians, this is their next-to-last home game of the year. And Fan Appreciation Weekend here, and they'll be finishing up on the road playing the Red Sox at Fenway, and then next weekend, the Royals at Kauffman Stadium.
14: And I thought they did something very cool as we came through today. We came through this area called the 10th Fan. The 10th Fan, they're appreciating their fans. They had a big hall with all this food and everything, and they're just celebrating being Guardian fans, celebrating the Guardian fans this weekend. That was really neat.
16: Did any of the food find its way up to the radio booth?
14: It did not, unfortunately, but it looked good.
16: So here's Bolte at 274, 11 homers, 34 RBIs. The Athletics are 61-93, and the Guardians are 79-75. There is a lot of activity right around this area because Rush is playing a concert right next door at the home of the Cavs. So Bybee, the pet legs up high into the windup, delivers and is swung on and driven to right. Well hit, going back. Joe Adell turns around, makes the catch about 10 feet from the track, and that's the way our ball game begins. In loud fashion, on a ball that was drilled out to right by Bolte.
14: I'm just reminded watching Joe Adell how much he's improved. Remember when he came up at 21 years old with the Angels and really struggled defensively? He's a different player now.
16: That's an excellent point. There was a time when they were wondering if he really had a position.
14: Yeah.
16: Too young to be a DH. There's Jeff McNeil. And now Bybee into the windup and delivers, and Jeff takes a strike on the outside corner. David Fry is at first, Travis Bazzano at second, Brian Rocchio the shortstop, Jose Ramirez at third, the veteran Austin Hedges behind the plate. McNeil right on top of the plate, and here's the 0-1 pitch, and a breaking ball is inside. Angel Martinez in left, Stephen Kwan in center, Joe Adell in right. Chase DeLauder is DHing for Stephen Vogt, the two-time manager of the year. One ball, one strike, and here it is. And that's high. So entering today in the Central, It was the Guardians by one over the White Sox. But the Sox earlier today beat the Tigers 3-1 behind the right-hander Sean Burke, who got his 10th win. McNeil swings and misses. So up to the moment, the Guardians 79-75 and the White Sox 79-76. And then the Tigers 6 back, Minnesota 7, Kansas City 12. 2-2 pitch, McNeil pops it up. That's on the infield. The first baseman Fry coming into the grass, nearing the pitcher's mound. Now right between the mound and first base makes the catch, and that's out number two. Here's Langoliers, just getting started. Two out, top of the first, no score. Tanner Bibee, a fifth-round pick of the Guardians in 21. He's from Orange County, Mission Viejo. Went to college at Fullerton. And kicks, delivers, and Langoliers takes outside 1-0. The umpires, Rob Drake has the plate. Stu Sherwater at first. Big Jordan Baker at second. And Junior Valentine is over at third. Infield the pole. And Bibee's 1-0 pitch to Shea is driven up the alley to right center. Kwan, a long run, has to play it on a hop. Langoliers is turning at first, holding with a single, and the A's have their first hit. That ball was drilled out to right center.
14: Yeah, Kwan was playing pretty deep on Shea Langoliers. That was right off the end of the bat, dunked it in for a single.
16: Well, that's Shea's fifth hit since he's come back off the IL, 5-for-17. And here's Butler, 230, 17 home runs, 59 RBIs. Left-handed hitter, and he takes the fastball low. In terms of home runs, Bibee, he's been bitten by the home run ball a lot. He's given up 28. Now, the 1-0 pitch, working from the third base side, and Lawrence swings and misses. Only Jeffrey Springs has given up more in the American League. And Springs has allowed 33. But you know, Johnny, a lot of really good pitchers can give up a lot of home runs.
14: That's for sure.
16: Here's the 1-1 pitch. And that's outside. You look at the American League and Gavin Williams. And the A's will see him tomorrow. And he's the ace of this staff. He's allowed 27.
14: The key, allow the solo homer, right?
16: Catfish Hunter, that was his mantra. Yeah. 2-1. Butler waits, and Bibee delivers. And Lawrence checks swing on a pitch inside. They appeal, and they ring him up on the appeal for strike two. And now it's 2-2.
14: Yeah, Lawrence did not agree with that. He did not go around.
16: He's in disbelief.
14: He is.
16: Gelof is on deck. And now the 2-2 pitch on the way. And it's swung on and stroked into short center. And that's going to fall in front of Kwan for a base hit. Turning at second, holding his Langoliers. And Butler kind of serves a base hit to center.
14: The Butler's
16: and
14: hurt.
16: Have two on and two out. And Gelof is coming up.
14: I thought for a second Butler was holding his wrist there. Maybe not. I think he's all right.
16: So here's Gelof trying to duplicate what he did in the first inning last night. That was getting the A's on the board with his right center field home run, a three-run shot. His 19th of the year, and he takes a breaking ball from Bibee that misses. And one ball and no strikes. Fourth lifetime start against the A's for Bibee. 1-1, a 5.09 ERA. Two on, two out, top of the first, no score. And here's the pitch to Zach, and that swung on and bounced into left for a base hit. The third base, Langoliers rounding the bag. It's bobbled to left by Martinez. He throws to third. Butler slides in there. Scoring is Langoliers on a base hit to left by Gelof, and the A's have a 1-0 lead.
14: I think it would have been tough for Martinez to throw out Shea. Shea runs very well, but didn't come up with it cleanly.
16: Single RBI E7. Gelof got a pitch that was up and just turned it around.
0: And the air allowing Butler to go to third.
16: And that for Zach is a career high with his 50th RBI of the year.
0: I shouldn't say he didn't come up with it cleanly. He came up with it cleanly. The transfer from glove hand to throwing hand he struggled with.
16: Here's Donovan Walton. And Donovan takes outside. Well, another guy that can thank modern medicine, Johnny, looking at Langoliers, because you would not know that he had knee surgery in the middle of this season.
0: Not the way he's running right now.
16: Here's the pitch to Walton, and he bounces one foul down the first base line. 325 down the left field line. 370 out to left center.

0: And he is running, and the pitch is a ground ball through into right for a base hit. Butler will score. Geloff's going to go to third, and the A's have runners at first and third again. RBI base hit by Walton, and 2-0 A's.
1: Yeah, four consecutive singles off Tanner Bibee after he got the first two outs of this inning. And Carl Willis is going to go out and check on the right-hander.
0: And, you know, Brian Ropio, the shortstop, and he deked Geloff initially, acting like that was a ground ball that was played by one of the infielders of the Guardians. So Zach stopped the second. He was running on the pitch, but he had plenty of time to motor to third.
1: Yeah.
0: Well, you're right. 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Carl Willis, as Johnny said, out to the mound. He's been the pitching coach here for ages.
1: He has. And such a valuable part of Stephen Vogt's staff.
0: He's one of those pitching gurus.
1: He is.
0: So here's Cortez. A's 2, Guardians nothing. And the pitch by Bibee, and that's a strike on the outside corner with a fastball. He's not a real hard thrower, and fastball is going to range like 93, 94. That one was 94. Major league average is 95. And the pitch to Carlos Cortez, here it is, and swung on and missed. No balls and two strikes. The A's are 0-4 on the road trip. They'll be back home on Tuesday night. The A's and the Angels at 6:40 in West Sacramento. Two against the Halos and four against the Astros. Geloff at third, Walton at first. And here's the 0-2 pitch to Carlos Cortez. It's on the way, and he reaches for it and pokes it foul out of play in left side. Last night, the Astros lost to the Braves 6-2, and the Rangers beat Toronto 7-1. So they're locked up, those two teams, the Astros and Rangers, in the West at 77-77. The Astros have the tiebreaker over Texas.
1: We thought at some point there would be some separation in the West, but maybe.
0: And once again, the 0-2, and Carlos lifts it foul out of play. 2-0 in favor of the A's, four consecutive singles. I felt the same way.
1: Yeah.
0: That somebody would break out.
1: Mid to late May, we're like, this is going to break, and it just never did.
0: The outfield is toward left. Kwan is way over toward left center. And again, the pitch to Carlos is foul back. I think part of it, Johnny, looking at the division as we near the finish line, would be the disappointment up in Seattle.
1: There's no question.
0: I think people thought they would be the team that would separate.
1: Yeah, they thought they would run away. Some thought they would run away with the division this year.
0: Mm-hmm. Twenty-fifth pitch on the way. Instead of throwing a first, close play, and diving back is Donovan Walton. Holte flied to right. McNeil popped out. Singles by Langeliers, Butler, Geloff, and Walton. And the Athletics have the early lead. Natural turf, of course, and the grass is in great shape. Bibee out of the stretch in a good battle here with Cortez. Runner going and popped up. Again, foul out of play. And Bibee is a strike thrower. That remains 0-2.
1: 25 pitches now for Bibee.
2: Wow.
0: He's walked 54 in 177 and a third innings. He was fifth best in the American League in that department. Innings fish entering today. Record of 6-15, 4.16 ERA. They lead from first and third, and once again, the 0-2 delivery on the way, and it's high. And he's been durable. He broke into the big leagues on April 25th of 23.

0: He made 31 starts last year and 31 and 24, and is making his 32nd appearance tonight. Now the 1-2, and Carlos with the runner going, hits it foul right side out of play up in the second deck. I don't think the crowd's going to be quite as big as last night, Johnny. Last night was a sellout. They had 35,000.
1: Well, some are at the Rush concert.
0: Right. Some might have been a little dissuaded because of the weather.
1: Yeah, that's true.
0: Well, you're right about Bivey as he approaches 30 pitches in this top of the first. Cortez, a left-handed hitter. And the 1-2 on the way checks up, and it's outside. And now 2-2. Brian Servin is on deck. Pretty good breakout by the A's in the inning, because the A's in the first four games on the trip had totaled just 20 hits. Joe Adell about 85 feet off the line and right. And runner going again from first. The pitch high, and they fake the throw to second. And they look Geloff back to third. And that's a steal of second for Walton. And no throw by the catcher, Austin Hedges. And the A's have runners at second and third.
1: This is a phenomenal at-bat for Cortez. Following up pitch after pitch. Very selective here. Man, really making Bobby work.
0: And here's his 3-2 pitch, and it's swung on, lifted, foul, out of play.
1: Wow.
0: Well, he's thrown 30 pitches now. That's something a manager just hates to see in the first inning. Next pitch will be number 12 of this duel between Bivey and Carlos Cortez. They lead from second and third, and here's the 3-2, swung on, foul back. He just can't put him away.
1: Yeah, for Stephen Vogt, he's thinking about, man, I'm going to go to my bullpen here. You don't want to go too early. Especially a bat.
0: 3-2, 2-0 A's, two out, top of the first. Runners at second and third. Cortez doing a little groundskeeping in the batter's box, and Bivey up on top of the hill. He's ready. He works from the third base side. And again, the pitch to Cortez. And here it is, and it's swung on, bounced up the middle, back a second, off of Bivey, taken by the shortstop. The throw to first by Rocchio is in time, and the inning is over. So the A's get two, they leave two. It's 2-0 A's with the Guardians coming up in the bottom half.
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0: Stephen Kwan leads it off for the Guardians. Bottom of the first is 2-0 A's. The first inning is brought to you by Golden State Lumber and Showrooms. with the premier inventory across the Bay Area, Sacramento, and Stockton. Here's Kwan, 275, the Bay Area kid, takes a strike on the outside corner. Three homers, 30 runs batted in. And he's batting 346 since the All-Star break. And Lopez fires and misses outside. It's one ball and one strike. His defensively of Jeff McNeil at first, Donovan Walton's at second. Malika Williams at short, Gelhaus at third, Brian Servin behind the plate. Cortez in left, Bolte in center, Butler in right, Langeliers is DHing for Mark Kotze on this Saturday night. One ball, two strikes to Kwan, deep in the box, feet close together, Lopez fires high and it's 2-2. They need some innings from Lopez, Johnny.
1: Yeah, you've got to get some length here.
0: They have not gotten length on the trip. And the pitch to Kwan, and that's outside 3-2. That has been the issue with Lopez. He's been tough to hit. All the numbers would verify that. But too many walks.
1: Yep.
0: Here's the 3-2 delivery, and Kwan hits a line drive, base hit to right. Well, here we go again. He's had the early lead last night. Wound up losing 5-3.
1: Yeah, you brought up a good point about the lack of length. Barnett 3 1/3 last night. Springs 3 1/3 two days ago. Basil, of course, the opener. You're right. And Perkins worked into the seventh the other day, but you're right for the most part.
0: That's the only game on the trip, or at least since the beginning of the Seattle series last weekend, where the A's had a starter go fairly deep, and there's a strike on the outside corner to Ramirez. And in that game, Perkins pitched the game of his life.
1: He did. Pitched really well.
0: Jose Ramirez batting right against Lopez. 2-0 A's. Jacob comes to the belt and throws, and Jose, it's a ground ball into left for a base hit. Pass to Ivan Geloff, and now it's first and second. Nobody out. And Ramirez is feeling much better about his left hand after the handmade surgery. And that's bad news for the rest of the teams in the American League.
1: Yes, it is. And good timing for the Guardians because they need him. Best player. They need him to get it rolling here as they try to get into the postseason. But we talked to Tom Hamilton about that, Ken, and he said, look, the last two swings he saw before this series, Ramirez, back to the Jose Ramirez he knew.
0: Had two hits, including the home run last night. So here's Chase DeLauder, 2-0 A's, two on, nobody out, left-handed hitter. But he hits lefties very well, and Lopez drops down, it's inside. DeLauder, certainly a candidate for American League Rookie of the Year. And he's batting 322 against left-handed pitching. Lopez from the stretch and throws into water. It's a fly ball, well hit, right center. Bolte is back in the alley at the track, right to the wall. It's gone. How do you like that? A three-run shot to right center by Chase DeLauder. 3-2 Cleveland in the first. Number 15 for DeLauder. Well, you talk about turning a ball game around in a hurry.
1: Yeah, you're looking for the shutdown inning, and now you trail.
0: Here's Joe Adell. And Joe Adell hits the ground ball back to third, but foul left of the bag and down the left field line. So singles by Kwan and Ramirez, and DeLauder hits it out. It's right between the 375 and 400 foot marks. Angel Martinez on deck. And the pitch by Lopez, and Joe Adell waves and won a changeup.
1: And I think it's a big enough sample size to say he's not just having a kind of a short stint success against left-handers. He can hit left-handers.
0: Absolutely. Here's the pitch, and Adell takes low for Lopez. start against the Mariners on Sunday. 3 2/3, 6 hits, 5 runs, 3 walks, 3 Ks. He allowed a 2-run home run to Randy Arozarena in the third inning. One ball, two strikes. The former Angel takes outside. Adell playing right field today. He DH'd last night. He was 1 for 4. And he's really helped this ball club since the acquisition at the deadline. And 2-2 on the way, and Joe hits it foul. 2 balls and 2 strikes. The Guardians, and they should put a patent on it now, playing well in September.
1: Yeah. Man, last several years been mighty impressive.
0: 2-2 pitch again, and Adell is a fly ball to right, peeling off into foul territory and out of play. 3-2 Cleveland, nobody out. Bottom of the first, over a longer stretch. Beginning with the 20th of August, the Guardians are tied with the Brewers and the Yankees. Best record in baseball, 18-9. 2-2, Joe Adell, and the pitch to him is swung and launched to left. Cortez going over, and the plate on a hop. Joe Adell singles. That's 4 straight hits. Cortez actually backing up and angling toward the left field corner. That ball landing about 20 feet from the track. Adell has a hit, and that'll bring up Angel Martinez.
1: Yeah, you know, a nightmare for Mark Kotze. As you said, you need length. You don't want to go to your bullpen too early, but here you have the 5-hitter, and you have still reported it out.
0: Dan Hubbs out to the mound. Well, you think about the difficulty for Kotze and for Dan Hubbs, now the pitching coach. Scott Emerson, of course, earlier this year before Scott was let go. And the reality is, when your team ERA is 5.5, it makes it really tough to manage the games from a pitching standpoint.
1: Yes, it does. You don't want to wear out your bullpen, but at some point your starters have to come out.
0: Here's Angel Martinez. .248, 15 homers, 53 RBIs. He's from the Dominican Republic, a switch hitter batting right. Lopez with the pitch, and that's taken outside, 1-0. Fastball, slider, cutter, changeup, sinker for Lopez, the kid from Southern California, College of the Canyons. Gelof close to the bag at third, and this pitch is popped up, back of the plate, and Servin for a look, and it's going to be out of play. They painted all the seats here as part of their big renovation, Johnny.
1: Everything just looks sharp here.
0: It looks new, doesn't it?
1: It does.
0: Seats are dark blue. They look great.
1: They do.
0: 1 ball, 1 strike. 3-2 Cleveland, and this one's outside. It's 2-1. $200 million in renovations over a couple of years. Finished up last year.
1: Well, it's paid off in one of the more beautiful ballparks in baseball. The background of the buildings, downtown Cleveland.
0: Here's the pitch, and that swung on a fly ball left center. This is well there. Bolte is back. He's at the track, right to the wall, and it's in play, I think. It might have gone out. Yes, that's a home run. It hit above the wall, and I think hit the railing there, and then came back onto the field. It's 5-2, Cleveland, and still nobody out.
1: To have his bat back, Angel Martinez. He's a big part of what they're doing here in Cleveland. Team leading 16th home run for Martinez.
0: So 3 runs shot by DeLauder, 2 runs shot by Martinez. And now the pitch, and it's taken outside by David Fry, a right-handed hitter.
1: Martinez tweaked his side a couple days ago, so he was out for a little while, but but they're happy to have his bat back in the lineup.
0: Here's the 1-0 pitch, and outside. I think when the announcement was made of his injury, it sent ardent fans of the Guardians to the medical dictionaries because they said he had flank inflammation.
1: That's right.
0: Here's the 2-0 pitch, and that's popped up short left. Alika Williams, the shortstop, going out. He's there, drifting with it. He makes the catch.
1: Have you ever had flank inflammation?
0: I've eaten flank steak.
1: Yeah.
0: And that might have caused some inflammation.
1: Yeah, for sure.
0: So here's Bazana. Man. Single, single homer, single homer. And here's the pitch Lopez throws, and Bazana takes the strike. Each manager is thinking right now, Johnny, how do I get this ball game to the house with my pitching staff?
1: Exactly. And, you know, with the A's, because, I mean, Lopez already at 25 pitches, and he's recorded one out.
0: And here's the pitch, and that's a check swing by Bazana, roller to the right side of the mound, and Lopez fields underhand flip to McNeil for the out. It's two away, and Austin Hedges is coming up. Hedges is having a good year. He was kind of one of those guys who was always kind of saddled with that reputation of being a good defender but not a hitter at all. He takes outside 1-0. But he's hitting .251, which is really good for him.
1: It is. It is. I mean, he's been a defensive-minded catcher for sure. Great leader in the clubhouse there.
0: Here's the 1-0 pitch to Hedges, and he swings and misses. By the way, the big game in St. Pete tonight, Johnny, between the Rays and the Red Sox.
1: Yes.
0: They've gone to the bottom of the ninth, and it's 1-1. Here's a 1-1 delivery to Hedges. That's taken high. It's 5-2 Cleveland. Two out, nobody on, bottom of the first. The Rays have a four-game lead over the Yankees in the East. Hitting room in right center, Lopez fires, and that's right down the middle. The Red Sox had the second wild card spot entering today. Two and two. Bolte well over toward left center. Austin Hedges swings and misses. EK is on a changeup. Eight. Guardians bat. Five score. And after one, it's 5-2 Cleveland.
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10: Hey, guys. Evan Cohen coming up Monday. We'll recap a jam-packed football weekend and look ahead to a big early season matchup as the Giants head to L.A. to take on the Rams. 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
0: We go to the second. It's 5-2 in favor of Cleveland. Brian Servin will lead it off for the A's against Tanner Bibee. It'll be Servin, Williams, and Bolte for the green and gold. Again, the A's back home on Tuesday. First five games of the homestand are night games at 6:40. Six games stand, two with the Halos and four with the Astros. Next weekend, Fan Appreciation Weekend. Big fireworks show coming up on Friday night. The kids' wiffle ball set is the giveaway a week from tomorrow. And then the curtain will come down on the 26th campaign. 0-1 to Servin, and the pitch by Bibee is fouled back out of play. No balls and two strikes. It was really interesting to me, and I flashed on something on the home run that Angel Martinez hit that bounced back onto the field of play, Johnny. Here's the 0-2 delivery, and it swung on. It popped up. This is going to carry to medium left center. Martinez, the left fielder, is there, and he makes the catch. In 2013, the A's are playing a game here. And really before the proliferation of replay, Adam Rosales did a ball to the same spot, and pretty much the same thing happened, where the ball came back on the field of play. It seemed to everybody that the ball hit the railing above the wall. And the pitch taken for a strike on the outside corner, 2013. Angel Hernandez, the umpire, ruled it that the ball was in play. But clearly it was a home run. Yeah. That was verified by the somewhat... And the pitch taken outside, one ball, one strike, the somewhat primitive replay that was available down in the clubhouse in those days, yeah. Right? You know, and there are people who believe that that was kind of a seminal moment in a way. Here's a 1-1 pitch, and that's driven to left, and Martinez going back, still going back, and he can't make the play. It's off his mitt. Williams is turning at first, and Alika will go to second. That's a double. Well hit ball, and Martinez going back in about two strides for the track. Got a piece of it.
1: They almost
0: that did. Was a very memorable and controversial evening here in Cleveland.
1: I bet.
0: On the apparent home run that wasn't by Rosales. 2013.
1: I love Rosales sprinting around the bases on his home run.
0: So here's Henry Bolte. And the right-hander Bibee to the plate has swung on and fouled back.
1: Do you think that was a moment where they kind of got the momentum going for replay?
0: I do.
1: Yeah.
0: And Bibee comes to the plate, working from the third base side. Here it is, and it's taken outside. My memory, and it was a long time ago, that there was some replay available, but it was like a really tiny TV set down in the bowels of the ballpark here, and they did not overrule the call. So one ball, one strike. Here it is, and it swung on and hit foul off to the right, out of play. One ball, two strikes.
1: Yeah, it's funny. I was so anti-replay when the whole thing started. I think there are times where, I don't know, it's a little much, but I think overall it's done more benefit than harm on the replay. You agree?
0: I do. Well, I think the ship has sailed anyway.
1: Yep.
0: Here's the 1-2 delivery now, and Bibee comes to the plate with the A's down 5-2. It's outside, I think, with the advent of HDTV, for instance, that everybody at home, or even in the ballpark with the giant video screens here, can see like every stitch on the baseball.
1: Yeah.
0: So if people can see all that stuff, you kind of need to have replay. Here's a 2-2 on the way, and it's swung on a broken bat left side. Charges third. Ramirez has it. Fires to first, and just in time. Bolte flying down the line. Williams to third, two away. And Jeff McNeil was coming up, and he popped up in his first at bat.
1: We were real fortunate of late to watch the Boltes and the Simpsons and the Bazanas. I mean, these guys have blazing speed.
0: Mm-hmm. Here's the pitch to Jeff McNeil, and it's on the way, and that's popped up. That's playable. Right near the pitcher's mound, Bybee calling. He has to get out of the way, and Ramirez says, I'm going to be in the Hall of Fame. I'm going to take it. Just to the right of the pitcher's mound, he makes the catch. McNeil pops up. Williams left to third. We go to the bottom of the second. Guardians 5, A's 2.
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0: Rocchio leads it off for the Guardians. Bottom of the second, it's 5-2, Cleveland. Rocchio, Kwan, and Ramirez, 9-1-2. Lopez throws in around a punt, and it's popped up on one hop, taken by Servin, the catcher. He throws to first for the out. So that ball was hit right off the dirt, right in front of the plate or the plate. And the Servin had to wait for it and fires to first. And Rocchio's out on the bunt attempt, 2-3.
1: Yeah, nice job by Servin. Very patient, waiting for that ball to come down. He knows that Rocchio runs well. By the way, you're the ovations for Rocchio every time he steps up to the plate.
0: Well, he had the big walk-off hit the other day here.
1: I love
0: against him. The White Sox on Tuesday night when they were down by a run in the ninth inning and they had already lost the first game of the series. Here's Stephen Kwan. Yeah, he's a very popular player. Now the plate umpire is going to do some groundskeeping. Rob Drake and dust off home plate. A lot of suspense, though, Johnny, here in the ballpark in anticipation of the fifth inning. Here's the 0-1 pitch, and that's taken for a strike. And the next to last hot dog derby of the season here.
1: That's right. Mustard.
0: Because mustard and onion have 20 wins. Ketchup has 19. Low for a ball, one ball and two strikes.
1: All due respect to Dallas, I would love to see Onion.
0: Well, mustard is, you know, mustard and Dallas are tight.
1: They are.
0: And as we said last night on the broadcast, something's been cooked up for tonight. We don't know what it is. Here's the 1-2 pitch. It's driven to left center. Bolte back has the play. Nearing the track, edge of the warning track, and he makes the catch at number two. So when Mustard called Dallas in January, Mustard innovated that something was up for tonight.
1: Okay.
0: Now, when they introduced the condiments earlier today before the game, Johnny,
1: yeah.
0: Mustard came out with his lawyer. So Mustard was on the field with Mustard's attorney. And Mustard's attorney was resplendent in an all-yellow suit. So, I mean, I think the suspense is just building.
1: This is going to be amazing. Fifth inning.
0: Here's Ramirez, and the pitch to Jose is taken outside, 2-0.
1: Well, I'll be waiting. Looking forward to that.
0: Two balls and no strikes. 5-2 Guardians, bottom of the second. And here's the pitch by Lopez, and that swung on and popped up on the infield near the bag at second. The shortstop, Alika Williams, left of the bag, makes the catch, and Lopez bounces back with a 1-2-3, bottom of the second. And after two on this Saturday in Cleveland, it's 5-2 Guardians.
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0: After two, it's 5-2 in favor of the Guardians. Top of the third, here's Johnny D.
1: 3-4-5, Langoliers, Butler, and Geloff face Tanner Bidey. 5 runs, 5 hits, 1 error for Cleveland. 2 runs, 5 hits, no errors for the A's. Bidey with a high sox, and he's out of a windup. And the pitch to Shea is taken a little bit low. 1 ball and no strikes. 45 pitches for Bidey, 30 strikes. He's putting together 4 consecutive hits in that first inning, pick up 2 runs. And pitch that swung on and missed. On a sinker, it's 1 ball, 1 strike. Langoliers at 265, 23 homers, 55 driven in. Here's Bidey's 1-1 pitch. That's hit off the end of the bat. Squib foul toward the on-deck hitter and Butler. 1 ball and 2 strikes. Yeah, a little bit of a lighter crowd tonight. 35,000, over 35,000 last night. Still another big crowd here at Progressive Field. Playoff-type atmosphere. And the Guardians with the knowledge that the White Sox have won their game today, so the White Sox a half game back. But again, they controlled the tiebreaker with Cleveland. There's the 1-2 pitch. That slider misses away, and it's 2 balls and 2 strikes.
0: That Rays Red Sox game is final. Richie Palacios with a base hit drives in the winning run in the bottom of the ninth. Rays 2, Red Sox 1.
1: And you hear that cliche, different hero every night. The 2-2 pitch and hit into right field for a base hit. So Shea going the other way, picks up his second hit. But he is their 6th hit. And here's Lawrence Butler, but it really rings true with the Rays. They're doing it in so many different ways with the ball games. And it's Richie Palacios' turn today, but the Rays, they're talking magic number now to clinch that division.
0: 94-60.
1: What a year. Butler singled and scored in the first inning, left-handed hitter, as Bibee set at his chest, and the right-hander to the plate is the pitch. Breaking ball, foul left side out of play. And the count is on. LeBeau was not pleased on a check swing call. The third base umpire, Junior Valentine, said he went. He disagreed, but the next pitch he singled. Ramirez, about 35 feet off the line, 10 feet behind the bag at third. First baseman Fry is holding on Langoliers as Bybee's pitch is taken first right on a sinker at 92, and it's 0-2. So the Guardians have won three of the first four games, and they have really dominated the A's over the last 5 years. And the A's have lost 17 of their last 21 games to the Guardians. 10 of their last 11 here in Cleveland. As Bybee's 0-2 pitch, checks his swing and misses inside. Did he go? He did not, says Junior Valentine. One ball and two strikes. Butler 231, 17 homers driven in 59 runs. Day baseball tomorrow, and then the A's will welcome the Angels in town Tuesday and Wednesday at the ballpark in West Sacramento. Shea takes his lead. And Bybee delivers in the pitch. That swung on, bounce on the right side, making the play at second. Bazan to second base for one, and no chance to get Butler. So Rocchio just holds on to it. So 4-6 on the put out as Langoliers forced out, one away. And that'll bring up Zach Geloff, the third baseman. 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Here's Zach. Singled in the first inning. 2-for-5 in the series. And inning 400, 4-for-10 against Guardians pitching this year. There's the pitch. That's taken for a strike, 0-1. I'm reminded, but about Geloff and that pop he has to right center. There was a home run he hit in Washington in 23. There was the same kind of home run to right center, that showing that pop to that part of the ballpark as Bybee over to first and back in safely as Butler. But he just has power. He's so strong, power to all fields. And again, his next home run will be his 20th. Here's the pitch. Now misses away. And it's 1-1.
0: Darren Bush, the A's hitting guru and bench coach, is not surprised when power hitters hit a ball out to center and right center. He says, after all, that's when you have those swings or when you have the most extension.
1: There's the 1-1 pitch. That misses inside. And I think you've got a piece of Geloff's bat, and it's going to be 1-2 here. So, yeah, one ball and two strikes. 5-2. Cleveland leads it. We're in the top of the third inning. Second game of this three-game set. Guardians won last night 5-3. Donovan Walton, the on-deck hitter. As Tanner Bybee to the plate, the pitch. That's taken low. Now, two balls and two strikes. Bybee, 3.45 run support average this season. Third lowest mark in the big leagues amongst qualified pitchers. Schlittler and Michael Wacha are the only ones that have been in that department. 2-2 pitch. That's a little chopper to third. Ramirez will glove it. He'll go to first on the run in time. And there are two. And on the play, Butler moves to second. Nice play by Jose Ramirez. So smooth over there. Two down. Here is Donovan Walton. And for Bybee, that's the fourth ground ball out he's induced on the night.
0: And not normally a ground ball pitcher.
1: No.
0: More of a five ball pitcher reflected in the numbers with all the home runs.
1: Yeah, 28 of them this year. Here's Walton, who singled in the first inning, picked up an RBI. Was his 26th of the year, left-handed hitter. Bybee delivers on the pitch, breaking ball for a strike, and it's 0-1. Walton, that single was his first hit against the Guardians on the year. The right-hander Tanner Bybee from the third base side of the rubber comes set, checks second. He goes back to second, but about 8 feet behind the second base bag was Rocchio. As Butler went in head first to second base, 5-2 Cleveland, top of the third. Tanner Bybee checks second. Now the 0-1 pitch. That misses high, 1-1. Bybee's had some starts this year. He pitched well enough to win and did not. He had pitched the game earlier, 6 shutout innings, have no decision. Pitched very well and lost. He's had some bad ones as well, some bad starts, but he has been unlucky. There's no question. Right-hander delivers in the pitch. That's a little pop-up in the shallow left field. Long way to go for Rocchio, and it's going to fall in for a base hit. Butler going on contact. He'll round third and score, and the A's now trail 5-3. So Walton is second RBI of the night, 27th for the year. A little bleeder into left field between Rocchio and Martinez, and it's a 5-3 game.
0: I don't know if Martinez didn't get a real good jump on that ball, Johnny, but the A's will take it.
1: Yeah, it would appear to be Martinez's ball, and Rocchio had a long way to go. Yeah, you're right. He went back. He went back and had no chance once.
0: Yeah,
1: realized.
0: That's a bad break right there.
1: Yes.
0: Bad break on the ball. A good break for the A's.
1: Yes, indeed. There's Cortez. Busted bat, soft liner, caught on the run by Rocchio to his right. The inning is over. But the A's get a run on 2 hits, 1 left. We're through 2.5. It's the Guardians 5 and the A's 3.
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1: It's now a 5-3 lead for the Guardians. Lopez retired 6 straight. The 2-run homer by Martinez. Here is Chase DeLauder at a 3-run homer in the first inning. Taking home Country Road, the fans cheering for DeLauder as he takes a strike, and it's 0-1. 5 runs, 5 hits, 1 error for Cleveland. 3 runs, 7 hits, and no errors for the A's. So we are bottom of the third. Thanks for joining us on this Saturday night. It's going to be late afternoon. If you're listening on the West Coast, pitch misses. Now 1-1 one strike on DeLauder. 291 now. What a year. 15 homers, 65 driven in. 1-1 pitch. That's chased and missed. And it's 1-2 again. His major league debut came in the playoffs last year. Talk about nerve-wracking. Tough enough to make your big league debut as it is. The 1-2 pitch, that misses outside with the slider. And it's 2 balls and 2 strikes. As Stephen Botta said, they knew he could handle it. Loved his makeup is the 2-2 pitch. That misses down and in with a 4-seam fastball. And 91 is now 3-2 on DeLauder. Third baseman Gelov, he is well off the line. The 3-2 offering is swung on and hit into left field for a base. It just served at the left. Man. So DeLauder picks up his second hit. He's now 3-for-5 in the series. And that'll bring up Joe Adell. Adell singled and scored in the first. Breakout season for Joe Adell last year. 37 homers with the Angels. There's the pitch. That's hit foul outside third and down the line. Might have busted his bat. Nope. Down his own one. Adell is 11-for-50, hitting .220 against A's pitching this year. He is 2-for-5 in the series. Strong right-handed hitter. Kentucky native. The pitch. That swung on. A little pop-up down the right field. And long way to go for Butler. Walton going out as well. It'll be Walton to make the catch for the out in foul territory. Bangs into the netting. What a play by Donovan Walton. He had a long way to go. And he made the catch on the run. Went straight into that netting. That's a fine play worth a couple of exclamation points. Went away.
0: He's just an outstanding ball player, Johnny. That's a great example because he had to split McNeil and Butler full out. Really tough chance. No regard for his body.
1: Nope.
0: Yeah, excellent play.
1: Yeah, his momentum taking him toward that netting. That's a great play by Walton. So one away here is Angel Martinez, 250, 16 homers to lead the club, and 55 driven in. Yeah, he's really, Walton, fun to watch, but he's playing second, short, left-hander of the plate in the pitch. That swung on, fell right below us here.
0: But the other thing, too, is that, you know, he didn't really get too many chances with the Angels.
1: Right.
0: But he can really help a ball club. You know, his on-base percentage this year, counting his time with the Angels, is, he wasn't with the Angels early this year, was he?
1: Yeah, he was.
0: So it was .360.
1: That's hit down the right field line for a base hit off the end of the bat. Going all the way to third base to Lauder to hold him there. It's a double for Martinez. I mean, that exit velocity might have been 51 off the bat. And he just hit it inside the right field line.
0: Yeah, you're right. I was thinking of somebody else. I was thinking of Stefanik.
1: Yeah.
0: But, yeah, Walton combined between the Angels and the A's. His on-base this year is .360.
1: Yeah, he's been impressive.
0: So you put him in the lineup, and he's a valuable player.
1: For sure. That's a good point. Here is David Fry. He popped up to the shortstop. Williams in the first inning, 0-for-1. Angel Martinez is 2-for-2 in his return. As the pitch to Fry misses inside. The infield is in, so it's second and third. Martinez with a double down the first base line. So the Guardians in business, second and third, one out. Fry, right-handed hitter, is the pitch. That misses inside, almost hit him. And it's 2-0. Fry, 187, 7 homers, 15 driven in. And we talk about Austin Hedges and the possibility he could be a manager. Stephen Vogt thinks this guy could be a skipper as well, David Fry. 2-0 the count. It's a 2-0 pitch. That's a slider, misses inside, 3 balls and no strikes. On-deck hitter is Travis Bezzana.
0: Fry had a good year 2 years ago, but the last couple of years he's just had a tough time. He was actually optioned down to the minor leagues in August.
1: Here's the pitch. That's taken on the inside edge for a strike, 3-1. I can't help, though, with this guy. When he was selected the All-Star team over Rooker, I did not think he deserved it over Rooker. I did not agree with that. And that's not being a homer. That's just looking at the numbers. 3-1 pitch. That's popped up foul to our right and out of play. And it's now 3-2 on Fry. Fry 3-for-8 against A's pitching this year. The infield is in. McNeil, Walton, Williams, and Gelof is the 3-2 pitch. Is swung line drive down the left field line. It's a fair ball base hit. Going to score a couple. In the score, DeLauder, Martinez scores double for Fry. It's 7-3 Guardians. RBI guys 16 and 17 for Fry as he picks up his sixth double of the year, and he can't get the shutdown inning here in the third. It's a four-run lead for the Guardians. Dan Hupp's going out there to check on Lopez.
0: And when Marcotte has to go to the bullpen, and he'll be going there fairly soon, who do you go to now? Because it's early. You know, Scott Blewett came in the game early for the club yesterday. I'm not sure they would go back to him. He's worked a lot recently. And then besides that, you go to guys who just haven't had a lot of success this year.
1: Yeah, but you're going to have to get some length from somebody. I mean, Rahm worked a couple days ago, as did Roy Croft. Did Roy Croft, Churz, and Rahm. Joe Rock could work. Johnson worked an inning last night, as did Medina. These guys could give you an inning. So left on left here. Lozano hit a comebacker in the first as Lopez delivers inside. It's one of those ever you need in a shutdown inning, is this third inning. 7 runs, 8 hits, 1 error for Cleveland. 3 runs, 7 hits, no errors for the A's. So just one out. As Lopez checks second, Jacob to the plate, and the 1-0 pitch. That's taken outside. It's 2-0.
0: When you're winning, as you know, Johnny, or when it's a close game and your starter goes deep, everything's different in the bullpen.
1: It is. And you got nothing like a fresh bullpen. I guess no such thing as fresh bullpen this time of year. 2-0 pitch. That slider misses inside. 3 balls and no strikes. Lozano, he's having a great second half. At least 16 for his last 42. Here's the pitch. That's taken for a strike. And the fastball is 3-1. Cleveland trying to continue their dominance against the A's that they have over the last 4 or 5 years. But a tough place for the A's to win. Here's the 3-1 pitch. That swung a fly ball to center. That's it. Well, Bolte going back near the track and makes the catch while he's on the warning track. Tagging going to third is Fry, and there are two away. So Lozano gave it a ride but stayed in the ballpark. Two down. Here is Austin Hedges. 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Here's Hedges. Struck out swinging to end the first inning, 0-1. 7-3 Cleveland, bottom of the third. The cloudy skies here on this Saturday night. Fry from third as Lopez delivers high and away with the first pitch fastball at 90. It's 1-0. For Lopez, he's now at 62 pitches.
0: Chris Roycroft up in the A's pen.
1: Thank you. Left-hander in the plate, the 1-0 pitch. That's hit down the third baseline. Fair ball, base hit. And the score is Fry. Austin Hedges will get into second base with a double, and it's now 8-3 Cleveland. It's the fifth extra base hit for the Guardians on the ninth, and their third double of the inning for Hedges, his 10th double of the year, and Lopez is not long for this game. Here is Brian Rocchio, the shortstop. Rocchio, bunt his way on. And hit the front of home plate, bounced high into the air, and Servin threw him out with a 2-3 put out back in the second. There's a line drive base hit down the left field, wants to get another double. Down in third and scoring is Hedges. Rocchio into second with a double. It's 9-3 Cleveland. Four doubles for the Guardians in the last five hitters. And I think Marcotte is going to go out and get the left hander. For Rocchio, that is his 70th RBI of the year. And for the Guardians, they now have 10 hits. And here comes Kotze. So, for Jacob Lopez, he cannot get out of the third inning. And we'll take a break. It's a 9-3 lead for Cleveland here at the bottom of the third. With a runner on second and 2 outs, we'll have more right after this.
2: Here's the pitch. And it's a hit. Folsom Lake Ford has stepped up again, winning the Triple Crown Award, Ford Motor Company's highest honor, now 8 years in a row. Folsom Lake Ford is a top sales leader in the U.S.

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2: Chris Roycroft is the new pitcher on for the Athletics. And the eighth man to bat in the inning will be Stephen Quambo. 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Here's Roycroft. As Jacob Lopez just didn't have it in this ball game tonight, Ken. Tough outing.
3: Yeah, back-to-back tough outings at a time in which you're trying to impress. Hoping for a job for next year. If you look at Jacob now, and his ERA for the year is 5.60.
2: Yeah. For Chris Roycroft, he's making his 25th appearance of the year, 2-0, 6.35. Big man, 6'8", 230. For 34 innings this year between the three different clubs he's pitched for. Cardinals, Rays, and A's pitching there for a strike. First pitch sinker at 96, and it's 0-1. Quan has singled and scored and flied to center, 1-for-2. A 6-run deficit for the green and gold right now as Roycroft comes set, check second. Now the pitch is taken high, 1-ball, 1-strike. Quan, 276, 3 homers and 30 driven in. On-base percentage, 430 since the All-Star break. The pitch is swung on to hit left side and through for a base hit. Rounding third base, Rocchio hit them in and scores. Now 10-3 Cleveland. RBI for Quan. He does that so well, just taking that pitch the other way. And you can close the book on Lopez. As he allows 10 runs, all earned in 2 2/3 innings. And here is Jose Ramirez, the ninth man to bat in the inning. They have singled and scored and popped up. Switch hitter, turned around about from the left side. As Roycroft delivers high, 1-ball and no strike. So a pair of 5-run innings for the Guardians. One in the first and one in the... 1 5-run inning in the first and one in the third. They have 11 hits on the night. As Roycroft at the belt now to the plate in the pitch. That misses high. And it's 2-0. Well, they had 233. Hard to believe. 12 homers and 51 driven in. He's not been 100% healthy this year. The swings are getting better. According to many, the Guardians brass, his right hander looks in. Roycroft to the plate. The 2-0 pitch misses inside. It's now 3-0. Three and oh the count. Fastball for a strike. It's funny, on that award-winning changeup, I thought they might ask me about my favorite moment of the year. And my favorite moment of the year on watching A's baseball this year was the game on the 19th of June, 3 months ago today.
3: You need to be your own producer on that show.
2: Right? Yeah, the 3-1 misses ball four, so... First and second now for Chase DeLauder. Anyway, the A's in that game, remember that was the game against the Angels where they were down 11-4. 1-6, 2-7, 2-8, 2-9 to tie it. And then the Kurtz walk-off walk in the 10th to come back and win that game 12-11.
3: Well, the changeup has won so many awards that everyone would understand if you became your own producer if you took it in a direction where you wanted to go?
2: Well, it was good direction.

0: action, though, was we talked about Shooty Babbitt. That was good.
1: Oh, no league.
0: No league. Shoeshine themselves. Mr. DeLauder in there for a strike going one. I love Shooty. Yeah, it was nice to talk about Shooty Babbitt. He's an institution. Juan is 2 for 3. DeLauder, I should say, is 2 for 2. Juan is at second base. Ramirez at first. Three-run homer for DeLauder in that first inning. 292 this year. Left-handed hitter. Here's the pitch. That's taken for a strike on the inside edge. And that fastball, 97. And it's 1-2.
1: You should play golf with Shooty.
0: I would love to. I mean, to get to spend 5 hours with Shooty, I love that. 1-2 the count. Roy Croft comes set. Now the 1-2 pitch. Inside, almost hit him. It gets away from serving, and the runners move up 90 feet. So Ramirez to second, Kwan to third on the wild pitch. And now the count 2-2 on DeLauder. It's kind of resembling the final game of the three-game set against the Rays. He has lost 10-1. So second and third here with two outs as Chris Roycroft from the first base side of the rubber. He's at the belt. 2-2 pitch is swung high chopper to the shortstop. Waiting for the second op as Williams loves it on to first and the inning is over. But the damage is done. 5 runs in the inning with the benefit of 6 hits. There was a walk, a wild pitch, and 2 left. We're through 3 complete. It's the Guardians 10 and the A's 3.
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0: We go to the top of the fourth inning. It's a 10-3 Cleveland lead as Brian Servin will be the hitter against the right-hander Tanner Bibas. Top of the fourth brought to you by Golden State Lumber and Showrooms with the premier inventory across the Bay Area, Sacramento, and Stockton. So Bibas working with a 7-run lead now as the leg kicking down to the plate. The pitch in there for a strike on a first pitch fastball at 91. It's 0-1. Ivy with the high socks. He is now at 63 pitches despite that first inning where he threw over 30 pitches.
1: He finally has some runs, Johnny, right? You were talking about his lack of run support.
0: Yeah. Third worst in the league in that department as far as the lack of run support. But they gave him some runs here tonight. Which is chopped fouls now 0-2 on the right-hand hitting Servin. So Servin, Williams, and Bolte. 8, 9, and 1. as Bybee to the plate, and the next pitch, 0-2, misses down and away, one ball and two strikes. Serving at 192, five homers, 14 driven in. Guardians, if they win this game, they'll remain a game in front of the White Sox in the Central. Make the pitch, off speed, misses inside. And it's 2-2 on Servin.
1: They're doing the wave around the ballpark.
0: I'm not going to be negative about it. They want to do the wave, they can do the wave. 2-2 the count. Here's a 2-2 pitch. That's strike three called. Inside edge. Wow, so Servin. I think Servin thought that pitch was inside, so Bybee strikes out Servin. And for Bybee, that's his first strikeout. And here's Alika Williams, the shortstop. Alika has doubled for his 19th double of the year. He doubled in the second inning. As Bybee delivers, pitch misses low, 1-0. I think I've grown a little bit, because I think last year, if I would have seen the wave, I would have said, save it for the Browns games. It's a football thing.
1: You've matured as you've hit into a new decade in your life.
0: There's a fly ball to left center on the run. Is Martinez and Kwan. They're not going to get there. It's going to one off the wall. And into second base with another double is Williams. That's double number 20 on the year for Alika. What a good year offensively. Of course, you know what he does defensively. A one-out double for Alika, and here's Hank, the center fielder.
1: Yeah, you marvel at Alika, because he didn't play even an inning in the big leagues a year ago.
0: Yeah.
1: And what he's done this year.
0: You're right. And the ability to drive the ball. He's just a good offensive player for the Athletics this year. So here is Boltig, 0-2, right-handed hitter. The A's, they now have 8 hits. As Bybee checks second. And the right-hander delivers the pitch. That swung and bounced up the middle and through for a base hit. Alika around third. He'll score, and the A's now trail 10-4. So Bolte picks up his 35th RBI of the year. And he inch a little bit closer, down by 6. And that'll bring Jeff McNeil, the first baseman.
1: Bybee has been no mystery at all.
0: Now, they're getting good swings against him for sure.
1: Hung a breaking ball that time. It was right there.
0: Got an article today where, you know, there's some trepidation. I'm not saying that Guardians front office is saying it, but talk to people around that are covering the Guardians. They're concerned about Bybee and into the postseason. It'd be the third starter behind Messick and Williams. We'll see Williams tomorrow. Here's the right-hander's pitch. That's taken outside, 1-0.
1: Well, he's not a long-term deal. He is signed through 29. Signed a 5-year extension before last year, so...
0: Well, you have to be confident you're number three starter in the postseason. It's big, and Bolte takes his lead. The right-hander's pitch. That's hit foul, left side out of play. One.
1: I'm not sure there's a guarantee he would be their third starter.
0: Yeah, I think at this point he would be. Who do you have over him? Cantillo?
1: Cantillo pitched great. He did. Foster Griffin.
0: Yeah, that's true.
1: Came over at the deadline from the Nationals.
0: We'll see how he's pitching going into the playoffs, and we're getting close. A ground ball back to Bybee to second for one on to first, double play. So a 1-6-3 inning-ending double play went Bybee to Rocchio to Fry. And the inning is over. One run, two hits, nobody left, through 3.5. It's 10-4 Guardians. More after this.
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1: We go to the bottom of the fourth. It's a 10-4 ball game as Chris Roycroft will face Joe Adell. Adell has singled and scored, and he fouled out to Walton. Walton made a beautiful running catch on that pop fly in foul territory in the third inning. It's 1-0 on Adell, a right-handed batter. Here's the pitch. That's taken for a strike. And it's 1-1. 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The 1-1 pitch. That's foul back to the screen from Adell. One ball and two strikes on Joe. Talked about it a lot, but it's nice to see Adell settled in. We saw it last year with the Angels. After all those years going back and forth to Salt Lake and Anaheim and striking out a ton at the big league level, having trouble defensively, he was frustrated. Angels were frustrated. Pitch swung on him. He struck him out. And that fastball, 97 from Roycroft. And there is one away. You brought up a good point about Roycroft. Like, why not take a chance at an arm like this, right?
2: Where the A's are at right now, there's no reason not to. Yeah. He's not the only one in that category, if you look at the A's pitching staff right now.
1: Here is Angel Martinez, who is turned around the bat from the left side. As Roycroft delivers, pitch is fouled away. 0-1 to count. 10 runs, 11 hits, and one error for Cleveland. 4 runs, 9 hits. No errors for the A's. We're at the bottom of the fourth inning at Progressive Field.
2: Now, you can't do that when the season starts next year. You have to have a pitching staff where you're confident in all the guys you have.
1: Yep.
2: Now it's worth taking a shot to see if you can develop something with somebody.
1: Sure, see what you have, right? That's a fly ball to right field, going back is Butler at the track at the wall. It's gone.

0: run right-handed in the first inning, home run left-handed here in the fourth inning. And it's now 11-4 Guardians. Ronel Martinez, home run number 17, which leads the club, and RBI number 56. And here's David Fry. Wow.
1: He's made a big leap forward this year. He's still a young player. You know, he hit just 224 last year, but he can impact the game.
0: Here is Fry. It's just one little dribbler up the third base line. Bareheaded by Roycroft. Throws to first and got him. Nice play by Neal to stay on the bag. 1-3 on the putout. There is. Here's Bazana.
1: Getting multi-homer game of the career of Martinez.
0: Here's Bazana with a comebacker and fly to center. He's 0-2. 11-4 Cleveland here in the bottom half of the fourth inning. Bazana, left-hand hitter from Australia, out of Oregon State. As Roycroft delivers in the pitch, that's bounced onto the first baseman. He'll be able to scoop it up, take it to the bag himself, and the inning is over. But Martinez with the solo homer is 17th of the year, second of the game. One run, one hit, nobody left. We're through four complete. It's the Guardians 11 and the Athletics 4.
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0: We go to the top of the fifth inning with the A's trailing 11-4. It'll be Langoliers, Butler, and Geloff to face Bobby. And once again, here's Ken.
1: So Shea will check in. And he's 2-for-2. And the pitch by Bybee. And that's swung on and missed. 11 runs, 12 hits, an error for the Guardians. 4 runs, 9 hits, no errors for the A's. The lights have taken full effect. And Bybee throws in the 0-1 pitch. And that's a strike in the outside corner. The A's got 2 in the first. 1 in the third, 1 in the fourth. The Guardians, 5 in the first. 5 in the third, 1 in the fourth. Second time this year, the Guardians have had a hitter homer from both sides of the plate. First time was not Jose Ramirez, it was Rocchio. No balls, 2 strikes. Langoliers waits, and the pitch by Bybee. And that swung on and popped out. Foul out of play, right side.
0: That's a good point. You would think it would be Jose, right?
1: Sure.
0: Yeah.
1: Now, if the season ended today, and it's not,
0: yeah,
1: but the Guardians actually would be the number 2 seed in the American League, and they would have a bye.
0: Yeah, they'd automatically be in the ALDS. That's something.
1: 0-2 the count. Langoliers waits. Hedges sets up outside. And the right-hander throws, and it's swung on foul back. It doesn't matter what your record is. If you're one of the wild card teams, you can't get one of the top 3 seeds.
0: Yes.
1: So the top 3 seeds, as of today, would be the Rays, the Guardians, and the Astros. Here's the pitch, and that swung on foul back, and the number three seed goes into the wild card to play the number six seed. Yeah,
0: and the Red Sox are like, what's the deal with that, right? And the Red Sox are playing
1: exactly
0: baseball.
1: Because the Red Sox would play the Yankees again.
0: That's right.
1: In the wild card.
0: Yes.
1: No balls, two strikes. Langeliers leads off in the fifth, and Tanner Bibee drops his front leg and throws, and that swung on and foul back off to the right, out of play. Breeze is not a factor. In fact, if they, based on the standing today, and so much can and will likely change between now and a week from tomorrow, they would play the winner of the White Sox against the Astros wild card series. 0-2 count, the pitch, Langeliers hits it foul, so a good battle here. Bibee has thrown 80 pitches. 11-4 Cleveland, top of the fifth. And the right-hander ready, and here's the 0-2 pitch. And that swung on and popped up. That's going to be fouling out of play in the lower deck down to our right. They just have to win two more games, Johnny.
0: Yeah.
1: To avoid losing 100.
0: Yeah, to get to 63, you need to go 2-6.
1: 0-2. Stephen Kwan shaded toward right center. And here's the 0-2 pitch on the way. Swung on and missed. Gets him with a cutter. One away. Second strikeout for Bibee, and that'll bring up Lawrence Butler. Tampa Bay has the best record in the American League. Milwaukee, the best record in the National League. And the team's already in the postseason around baseball. Here's Butler. He's down by 7. And the pitch by Bibee is taken outside. Atlanta, Tampa Bay, the Dodgers, the Yankees, and Brewers, as of today, have punched their tickets. One ball, no strikes. Infield the pole. Outfield straight up, and Lawrence takes low, and it's 2-0.
0: Yeah, we're talking about the run that the Dodgers are on, 14 consecutive, and it's still going, right? 14 consecutive postseason appearances. The Braves are on quite a roll, too. Eight of nine, right? Eight of the last nine.
1: Yeah, they're 8 of 9 in the postseason.
0: Yeah.
1: Yep. Here's the 2-0 pitch. It's a ground ball to second. One step to his left. Bazzano, the throw to first for the out, two away. Gilloff coming up. Well, the other thing about the Red Sox is that the Red Sox were 14 games under 500.
0: Yes.
1: The only other teams to make the postseason, having been at one point in that season 14 games under, the 1914 Braves, the Boston Braves, the 1974 Pirates, and the 05 Astros. Here's Gelof, and Zach takes outside 1-0. The A's down 7, 11-4, top of the fifth.
0: Which is why we talk about, well, will Venable be, or maybe, in Boston,
1: Tracy,
0: right?
1: Yeah.
0: Tracy, he has a chance.
1: 1-0, Kwan shaded toward left center and the pitch, and that's outside, and the count 2-0.
0: I mean, Chad Tracy taking over that team, and they went on quite a run with Tracy at the helm.
1: Phenomenal.
0: Yep. They won 31 of 35 at one point.
1: Two balls, no strikes. And here's the pitch, and Gelof hits a shot in the left for a base hit. So Gelof is 2-for-3. His first hit was right to the same spot that drove in a run in the first inning. This is where, listen, it's been a season of frustration. It's been a really rough year. But generally, the A's offense has done its job. Like tonight, the A's have 10 hits.
0: Yep.
1: Two outs in the fifth inning. But they're down 7 runs. And here's Donovan Walton. And the pitch to Walton is on the way by Bibee, and it's swung on and foul back. No balls and one strike. And once again, Mark Kotze just trying to mix and match and get his bullpen through the rest of the game.
0: Yeah, without wiping out your bullpen for tomorrow, right?
1: Right. Here's the 0-1 delivery, and it's taken inside by Walton. One ball, one strike. Been a tough year for the skipper.
0: It has. And he's handled it really well. Mm-hmm. It's not easy.
1: Here's the 1-1 on the way, and the right-hander comes to the plate and is swung on and lined down the right field line. Foul out of play, 1-2.
0: Been great with the media. I mean, answering all the questions, right? It was a pre-game scrum, and then, of course, after the ball game, talking to the media.
1: Doing his shows every series with us.
0: That's right.
1: Matt Festa is up and throwing in the bullpen for the Guardians. Here's the 1-2 pitch on the way. Ready, and Bybee comes set. Runner at first, here it is, and it's taken at the knees, ring him up, and a challenge by Donovan Walton.
9: Batter challenging the strike ball.
1: And that pitch was the ball.
0: Good challenge.
1: So good challenge. As it would have been strike three. Two balls, two strikes. Here's a 2-2 pitch by Bybee. Now the pause, ready, and it's on the way, and that's taken low and outside. It's like yesterday with Kotze, because we've all been there with managers or coaches where you have to do a show with someone. That's your responsibility, and it's tough when the team isn't playing well, because there are certain things, certain subjects you have to broach. Here's the 3-2 pitch on the way, and it's swung on, launched to right field and way back. And Joe Adell is at the track right to the wall. He'll watch it fly. And the A's are inching their way back in this game. It's now 11-6.
0: Well, have a night, Donovan Walton. 3-for-3. He's driven in 4 runs.
1: His 8th home run of the year. Like Stephen Vogt just trying to get Bybee through this 5th inning. It's now 11-6. And here's Carlos Cortez. And here's the delivery. And Carlos hits it to left field, deep in the corner. A long run. Martinez still going back at the track, right to the wall. Crashing into the wall, and he bobbles it. And going to second with a double is Cortez. Man. Martinez racing deep in the left field corner on a slicing drive off the bat of a left-handed hitter. And that's a two-base hit. And that's going to be it for Bybee.
0: Yeah, couldn't get through 5.
1: He does not survive the top of the 5th. And he gives up a dozen hits. Breaking the action, runner at second, 2 runs in, top of the 5th. It's 11-6 Cleveland, and we'll come back after this.
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1: The right-hander Matt Festa comes out of the bullpen and work for the Guardians. The A's are batting in the top of the fifth. They have Pretenz at second. Donovan Walton unloaded with a three-run homer. His third hit of the game. And following that, it was Cortez doubling down the left field line, in and out of the glove of the left fielder Angel Martinez. Matt Festa's 64th appearance. He's 2-3 and a 3.68 ERA. And Brian Serban will check in for the A's. Hitting room in right center. And the right-hander throws, and Serban takes a breaky ball high, 1-0. 11 runs, 12 hits, an error for Cleveland. 6 runs, 12 hits, no errors for the Athletics. Right-hander works from the third base side and delivers, and it's high and tight, and now 2-0. Festa got up in the bullpen. He was warming up last night, but did not pitch in the game. Breeze picking up a little bit, and the 2-0 is dribble foul, and the count 2 balls and 1 strike. Langelier struck out, Butler bounced to second, Gilloff singled, Walton homered, and Cortez doubled. Servant has popped out and struck out. Here's the right-hander's 2-1 pitch, and it's swung on and fouled straight back. So Tanner Bibee, 4 2/3. 12 hits, 6 runs, and of course the runner at second base belongs to him. And Festa's 2-2 pitch. Servin waits, and it's swung on, bounce left side. Far to his left is Ramirez, but behind him, the shortstop, Rocchio, and he makes a long throw across. Perfectly thrown, right on the money to the first baseman Fry, and the inning is over. Great play by Rocchio. But the A's get closer on Walton's two-run homer, and halfway through our ball game tonight, after 4.5, it's 11-6 Cleveland.
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1: We go to the bottom of the fifth, 11-6, the Guardians lead the A's. Roycroft stays in the game, the A's right-hander, and delivers, and the pitch is taken outside by Austin Hedges, and 1 ball, no strikes. 11-12-1 Cleveland, 6-12-0 A's. Hedges, Rocchio, and Kwan for Stephen Vogt, and the pitch is swung on a shot, one hop, and gobbled up at second by Walton. He kind of cradled it around his chest and fires the first for the out. hedges this out. That'll bring up Rocchio. Hope you can join us on the radio tomorrow. First pitch at 10:40. And the A's back home after the day off on Monday. The Angels at 6:40 on Tuesday and Wednesday. The Astros for four. Beginning on Thursday night at 6:40. Night game Thursday, Friday, and Saturday. Big fireworks show follows the Friday game. And a noon game a week from tomorrow to finish off the campaign. The kids' wiffle ball set, kids 14 and under. That's the giveaway on Sunday, last game of the season. And Rocchio, a switch hitter batting left. He takes strike one from Chris Roycroft. He's down five. We're in the bottom of the fifth. And the right-hander delivers, and it's taken outside. White Sox beat the Tigers 3-1. One ball, one strike. Geloff even with the bag at third. And the 1-1 pitch will be on the way. And it's swung on and bounced to the right side. Alika Williams, the shortstop. The other side is second. And fires to first for the out. A good play. Moving laterally. Out number two. That'll bring up Kwan. In that White Sox game, Sean Burke, 6 innings, 5 hits, a run. He walked 3, K'd 5. He's 10-7, a 3.40 ERA. And Miguel Vargas hit his 33rd home run.
3: What a year for Vargas. Man.
1: Yeah.
3: All-star.
1: Milwaukee, like the Orioles, 1-0. The Rays, 2-1 over Boston. And the Mets handed the Phillies a 10-3 defeat tonight in New York. Two out, nobody on. Strike one to Kwan. Roycroft comes back, and Steven takes outside. The Reds and the Cubs, 2-2. Bottom of the fifth in Cincinnati. Pirates lead the Royals 4-1 after four in Pittsburgh. 1-1 pitch. Kwan, a left-handed hitter, and it swung on a bounce left side deep in the hole. Backhand Williams, long throw across the diamond, and it's in time on a great stretch by McNeil. An excellent play deep in the hole by Alika Williams. And no time to set himself and throws across his body. And Chris Roycroft has a 1-2-3 bottom of the fifth. After five, 11-6, Cleveland.
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1: We go to the top of the sixth. It's 11-6 in favor of the Guardians. Alika Williams leads it off for the A's. What a night he's had, Johnny. Both sides of the ball. Matt Festa throws the pitches foul back out of play. Brian Rocchio is out of the game. That has to be concerning to the fans of the Guardians here, as Angel Hino is in the game at shortstop.
3: Yeah, I saw that.
1: He's their number one prospect.
3: Yeah, let's go over to Rocchio.
1: the 0-1 pitch, and Alika taking inside, one ball, one strike. Man, has he sparkled tonight defensively.
3: Oh.
1: Jeff Hartlieb is up and throwing in the bullpen for the A's. Festa delivers, and the pitch is hit foul out of play. Well, the update on the hot dog derby. Is it going down the stretch? It was mustard and ketchup, neck and neck.
3: And they were literally in a kind of a tug where they were fighting at the end toward the finish line.
1: High and tight, 2-2. And we had mentioned earlier that Mustard's attorney was out on the field before the game when the pregame host
3: in the yellow suit
1: was introducing the various condiments. And, Mustard's attorney was out there with that resplendent yellow suit on. Here's the 2-2 pitch. Foul back out of play. Well, as they got, they were jockeying, right? As they got close to the finish line. Well, Mustard's attorney turned bad guy. He turned on Mustard, and he knocked him out.
3: He knocked out Mustard.
1: He knocked out Mustard.
3: Yep.
1: And here's the ground ball to short by Alika Williams, and the throw to first by Hinao is in time. So then Mustard wins the race, and Mustard's attorney takes off his coat, the yellow jacket, the yellow pants, and takes off the coat and reveals a red coat underneath.
3: He was ketchup
1: signifying
3: guy.
1: His allegiance to ketchup.
3: That's right. And Mustard was still on the ground.
1: And the pitch is taken high. One ball and no strikes.
3: It was wild. I mean, it was a wild scene.
1: It's been a long year.
3: Yeah, it's been a wild scene.
1: Here's the 1-0 pitch. Swung on it.